0: straight, leaving plenty of room for you to come on in and join us in the blue moonlight. Yeah, that's right. This is a blue moon. Tonight, the moon is full, and it's the second full moon in May, so it's a blue moon, which is very rare, and we've got some very rare stuff coming up in the next 2 hours of Theater of the Mind. Let's have a look, quick look here at the weather. Oh, my goodness. It is going to get down to 61 degrees tonight. It's 78 right now, and tomorrow it'll be 78 again. We do have a bit of a chance of rain maybe tomorrow, down to 57, then 77 and sunny, and 79 and sunny, and 82 and sunny. So it looks like pretty good weather coming up this week, indeed. 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I'm Richard Fish, and indeed it is a blue moon, and we have some blue moon audio theater coming up. First, well, if you've ever heard of the Albert Memorial, you'll know what's going on here, and you might even look it up and look at a picture. It's an amazing, very weird sort of thing that the British have, and the goons know exactly what to do with it.
1: When he has conquered all the depths of space, when he has ridden all the oceans of the sky, then man will have only just begun.
2: So spake H.G. Wells, prophet of our time. And so man, the restless one, strains at the bonds which tie him to his own planet. Space. What lies beyond? What lies beyond? Space!
3: Mom! Mom! Oh, Mom!
4: What is it, Nugent? Can't you see I'm busy ironing your father's head?
3: Mom! Yeah, what's that up in the sky there, Mom?
4: Fog!
3: No, Mom, not that! What's that up here in the old heaven up there?
4: None of our family, dear. Now run along and play young murders like a good little boy.
3: No, Mom! Look up! Look there!
4: Oh, yeah.
3: Look up in the sky!
4: What's the matter with you?
3: Very deep. No, look! Look at it!
4: What?
3: There, look!
1: At the selfsame moment, at Mount Palomar Observatory, two professors see it.
5: Hey, Professor Fudd. Look to the telescopes. Look.
6: It's something heading for the moon.
5: Yes, it looks like a large, ornamental statue.
6: It can't be.
1: But it was. Here, then, is the story of it, entitled
6: The First Albert Memorial to the Moon.
7: My name is Seagoon, Professor Seagoon. Why my parents christened me Professor, I'll never know. But that's a horse of a different color. My story is unusual. Here then first is Cyril Shinstick.
8: Thank you. Can I have a... I find you here. I'll have a here. And only heart. I say. Have you burned. But I heard a man at my door. Thank you.
7: Cyril Shinstick has no bearing on my story. I included him for one reason. He was cheap. But that's a horse of a different color. As I was saying before, and I'll say it again, but that's a horse of a different color.
1: The date, August the 3rd of June, May 1950-12-11. Seagoon, then a young man of two, hurried into the offices of the British Interplanetary Society, clutching vital plans.
5: Ah! Come in, nice, Professor Sigourn.
9: Yes, come in, Professor Sigourn. Come in, I say. You're taking love. Hello, everybody. Thinks, car. Unthinks. The greeting Lord and true I give you. Let the welkin ring. Hey! Oh. Unscrews lump off nut. Thank you. Moves backstage, sits down.
10: Well, now, Alexander, this is Bluebottle, an unusual boy.
7: In what way?
10: He's older than his parents.
7: Nasty. However, I have here, gentlemen, the plans of my spaceship, the B-2.
10: Let's have a look at them now.
9: Yes, let's have a look.
7: Right. There you are, gentlemen.
9: We know where we are. There's no need to tell us. just I say. Thank you.
10: And then, Figon, this rocket, why is it shaped like a sausage machine?
7: I'll tell you. I like sausages. Yes, but that's a horse of a different color. This rocket will give England a clear lead of 100 years over Julius Caesar.
3: Julius Caesar? Surely he's been dead 2,000 years.
7: Then, that puts us even further ahead of him. He never catches up now. With this rocket spaceship, we'll be the first men on the sun.
11: Land on the sun? But what about the heat?
7: We'll be wearing topies.
11: Sigourn, Sigourn.
12: On entering the sun's corona, or cigar, the heat is 1,000,000 degrees centigrade in Lugre, and the flames are 2,000 miles high.
7: Fear not. I'm taking something to deal with all that.
11: Of what?
7: The London Fire Brigade.
10: But are they good at really big fires?
7: Of course. They started 7 last week.
10: The whole idea is preposterous, I'm
9: afraid. Yes, preposterous.
7: You think I'm mad, don't you?
10: Yes.
9: Yes.
7: Good day to you.
9: Yes.
7: Heartbroken, I walked the streets through the thick London fog. About midnight, I climbed the stairs to my bedroom. It was in complete darkness.
9: Is that you, darling?
7: Yes, it's me.
9: Oh, darling. Dearest, I thought you'd never get here.
7: It was the fog, dearest.
9: Oh, you poor darling.
7: It was wonderful being in her arms. For 2 blissful hours we kissed. But the refusal of my rocket played on my mind.
9: Is something wrong, darling?
7: Yes. Bad news.
9: What?
7: I'm in the wrong flat. A door opened. The light switched on.
13: I see, Molly. What the deuce is going on here?
9: Raoul, darling. I thought this man was you.
13: This can only have happened to the dog. You bounder and cad.
7: Have a care. Do you know who I am?
13: Yeah.
7: Thank heavens I'm safe.
13: I suppose you're waiting for a bus.
7: Yes. Finally, at 2 o'clock, I arrived home. Anybody in? Is that you, Eccles?
14: I don't know, it's too dark to see.
7: I'll strike a match. Ah, yes, it's you, Eccles.
14: Oh, thank heaven you told me. I've been taking over with Marilyn Monroe.
7: But she's a woman.
14: You think I hadn't noticed?
7: I'm in no mood for your nattering, Eccles. Yeah. You see, they've turned down my spaceship to the sun. Mm. Do you know what they said to me?
14: How could I? I wasn't there. Were you?
7: Yes. After 5 minutes, they said I was mad.
14: Didn't take them long to find out.
7: Oh, it's terrible. But that's a horse of a different color.
14: You shouldn't have brought it with you. There, there, Professor. Don't cry. Don't cry, Professor. After you see, after you're dead, people will look up to you.
7: Why?
14: I'm going to bury you up a tree. Well, they even might make a statue for you, like the Albert Memorial. Something big like that, you know.
6: The Albert Memorial. The Albert Memorial, of course. Why didn't I think of it before? That's the very thing. If they want to sponsor my rocket, I'll try the Albert Memorial instead. Headstone?
15: Yes, I'm coming.
6: Headstone, harness the horse to the car. We're going out.
15: All right, so get up there, Dobbing.
6: So we gallop through the night.
15: Giddy up, Dobbing.
6: What's the horse got pajamas on for?
15: I dragged him out of his bed.
6: Oh, for a moment I thought it was a horse of a different color. Slow up your headstone. The house I'm looking for is at the end of this lane. I think that's it, with a candle burning in the window.
15: Two o'clock.
16: Henry, what?
15: What mean?
16: What was that, Henry?
15: It was the grandfather clock striking two, mean.
16: Oh, could you come upstairs and move it?
15: Move it? What for, mean?
16: It's fallen on top of me.
15: I'm coming, mean. Just as soon as I finish what I'm doing.
16: Oh, no. What are you doing?
15: Nothing, dear. But I'm doing it slowly.
16: Henry, it's crushing my quingles. Good evening.
6: Are you Mr. Cron?
15: Yes. Come in. Thank you.
6: Are you the secretary for the preservation of ancient monuments?
15: I'm much more important than that.
6: Why?
15: I'm one of the ancient monuments.
6: I've come to talk to you about the Albert Memorial.
15: Oh, that's very, very kind of you. No one ever talks to me about the Albert Memorial. And I love talking about it, you know. What, dear? Yes, all right, Min.
6: Mr. Crump.
15: What?
6: The Albert Memorial.
15: Yes.
6: I'd like to hire it.
15: We don't want it any higher. It's...
6: Mr. Cron, what I meant was I'd like to borrow the Albert Memorial for a few months.
15: No, what? Lend it to a stranger? I don't know you from Adam, sir.
6: Well, I'm better dressed than him.
15: Yeah. There you are, yes. But that's not the point, you see.
16: Bed's collapsing under the weight of the clock, Henry.
15: Yes, dear, yes.
6: But I must have the memorial. Look. What would you say to £20?
15: Nothing. I never talk to strangers.
6: Can you keep a secret?
15: Well,
6: lend me the Albert Memorial, and I'll pilot it to the sun, or the moon, whichever you like. You'll be famous.
15: Oh, well, I suppose it'd be all right, but I should have to come along as caretaker. You see, it's in my charge.
6: Then you lend it to me?
15: Yes.
6: Eureka! Ellington, let there be music!
16: Never mind about music, I'll be the pen of...

0: The following week saw work begin on the Albert Memorial. Hyde Park was transformed into a vast camp consisting of the following.
1: 10,000 workmen.
2: A quad of Barrett's quarled nips.
0: 70 iron grabs.
1: One thin thing with lumps on.
2: 4 gringle clerds and a fnuff.
0: 600 excavators.
1: 1 Thurland glee.
2: 1 Sponton glee.
0: 1 thin thing with lumps on.
1: 408 pairs of tooth.
2: 66 Nivets, brackets, and punch and purges, and a...
0: 10 sacks of Peruvian and Abyssinian haddock pipes with illuminated 2 crusher.
1: 1 thin thing with lamp on.
2: 1...
0: 1 fnud, shop soiled.
1: 1 fish, 2 two.
2: 2 fish, 1 ping pong ta.
0: 60 tons of smokeless alabaster scaffolding.
3: That's the luck, Professor.
0: Right, to work. Foreman!
4: Yes, it.
0: Lower the grab over the top of the memorial, then raise it 10 feet in the air.
4: Run it out. Run it out, Frida.
0: There she goes, Cran. Up in the air. Bad luck.
3: What?
0: Major, as soon as they've raised the memorial, get 6 men underneath, drill 10 holes in the base, and fit in the rocket motors, right?
3: Anything for a lady.
0: Lady? I'm not a lady.
3: I admire your confidence, sir. Charge!
0: Heckles?
4: Yeah.
0: See that lorry back, will you?
4: Okay. Come on then, Mike.
0: You back me straight to that wall over there.
4: Oh.
0: I'll give you What's the matter with you? You must be awfully nutman.
4: Oh, no, I ain't.
0: Hey, why do you back me into the wall?
4: Well, I'll tell you, because I am... you're right, I must be off my nut.
3: What's wrong, Eccles?
4: He banged my heads together.
3: Well, you shouldn't stand so close to him.
5: Okay, stand clear over there.
4: Righto.
5: Mind your crane now.
4: Righto.
5: Blame you on. Okay, Theophilus, let your grab down. Right, up with it.
3: Coming up, yes.
0: Now, Cron, I want the statue of Prince Albert moved out to a place of safety, and in the space we'll fit the cabin.
3: Good, yes. I've got some candles to light the interior.
0: Candles? Mr. Cron, candles.
3: What?
0: This is the 20th century, Mr. Cron.
3: Oh.
0: We have different methods of lighting these days. One that will flood the cabin with light. Eccles?
4: Yep.
0: Show Mr. Cron our oil lamps.
4: Okay.
3: Oil lamps? Wonder upon wonders, oil lamps.
0: We must move with the times, Mr. Cron.
5: Seagull, sir. We've drilled all the holes in the base of the memorial.
0: That's wonderful.
5: Well, it ain't.
0: Why not?
5: The whole thing split up in two.
0: Good heavens. The Albert Memorial split in two. Thin things with lumps on.
3: Don't worry. Just by chance, I happen to have in my pocket a 60-ton tin of Dr. Zunbrome's frog and toad glue.
0: Harrington, find the whole memorial with iron bands, ones that won't break up.
5: Me got them.
0: Good.
6: Can we have a word with you, sir?
0: Yes.
6: Will we here take the cabin space that will be available, and you'll only have room for a crew of 6.
0: Curse! I wanted to take 4. Whoa. Still, we'll have to cut it down to 6. Bad luck! Did I see you lying down then?
3: Yes, I was.
0: I don't tolerate people lying down on the job.
3: I wasn't lying down on the job.
0: Then what are you doing?
3: I was fighting a midget, if you must know. Gee, the little bounder did something that made my old military blood boil.
0: What?
3: He set fire to me. Charge!
0: So the work went on. I watched the shape of the Albert Memorial gradually change. The cabin took shape, and then the intricate work of fixing the controls, radar, etc., etc., etc.
3: Paint the inside of the door.
6: Okay, I'll just get a nice big brush full of black paint, and on it goes. I'm sorry, Ellington.
0: I'm not Ellington. Now, stop fooling about and get on with the work.
3: Okay. Eccles, just hold the ends of these 2 wires, would you?
6: Okay. I'm not an electrician, but I'll do it. Okay.
3: Just wait there a moment.
6: Okay, folks.
0: Ow! Oh,
7: Ow, ow, ow!
3: Echo?
7: Sir?
3: Let me know when the electricity comes on.
7: Are you trying to kill me?
3: Yes.
7: Well, keep going. I ain't gone yet.
0: So it went on, the merry work. April the 102nd. The final check was made of the memorial stonework.
3: Well, Mr. McNabbs, what do you think?
0: Well, sir, it's in excellent condition, and I must congratulate you and your choice.
3: Thank you, thank you.
0: I can think of nothing better to send to the moon than the Albert Memorial.
3: Yes, yes. I mean, after all, where is there a better example of English sculpture? Name one, that's all. Name one. I defy you to name one. God, name one.
0: Well, there's the horse trough in Commercial Road.
3: Yes, but name another.
0: I never reveal horse troughs' names. You see, they belong to my mother.
3: Yes, yes. Well, better get on with Max Galbraith.
8: Oh, get this cloud.

0: the Trojan horse. That's a horse of a different color.
1: The Albert Memorial, finally converted into a rocket, was finally ready for launching in an outlandish spot where no human being ever visited, Glasgow.
2: Dawn, June the 9th was 0 hour. Inside the Albert Memorial rocket, we stood waiting Professor Seagorn's orders.
0: All ready?
3: Yes, sir. Yes, sir. Can I ride on top?
0: Why?
3: I want to smoke.
0: Silence. Now close the hydraulic drawers. Ken, stand by the spy thing, little bit flat. Eccles, check the Yakamakaga gauges. Flardew, stand by the thermostatic gyroscope. Check the mercurial compression of the internal bithermics across the coordinate radar on the ultra. Release the afterstock burners. Raise the hydrostatic elements and hurl Lockheed Bar thermals into the metric depressions.
4: Do it yourself.
0: Mutiny! Eccles, arrest that man.
3: Okay, come on.
4: Take your dirty hand off my filthy arm.
3: What? Well, you had enough?
4: Yes, but it wasn't me.
0: Never mind. We're coming to takeoff time.
4: Oh, dear. I left her with that grandfather clock on her head.
0: Quiet! We're taking off in 10 seconds from now. Let's have a look at that list. All right. 7, 6, 5.

0: Ben, we're off the earth.
1: Oh, good.
0: We've been off the earth for 5 minutes. I must have blacked out.
1: I must have blacked out.
2: I blacked out as well.
3: I didn't, but who'd know the difference?
0: Wait! Look through the window. We're heading for a mist-shrouded planet.
2: Tight.
0: We're coming in! Hold on! Everyone all right? Good! Well, we've landed on a planet. Which one, I don't know. But whichever it be, we've made history.
4: Oh. Good.
0: No hysteria, please!
2: Well, I think we'd better go out and explore.
0: Right! Fasten your pressurized helmets. Follow me! Heavens! What a terrible astral mist.
2: Yes, I can't see a thing. I wonder what planet this is.
0: I think it must be Plutron. Listen.
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We do have all kinds of things going on here. And now, up next,

0: Oh, the Albert, sending the Albert Memorial to the moon, actually, it's probably a good idea. Blue Origin should look into that. Anyway, next, what we have is a Ray Bradbury story. And we are celebrating Blue Moon tonight. And this story is actually about Mars. But it has Moon in the title, so it more or less qualifies. More rather than less, because it's Ray Bradbury. And the star is Alexander Skirby, who is one of the great voice actors of our time. And this story is interesting. It's from the 50s, before we knew what we know today about Mars. But it's Ray Bradbury, and you just don't get better writing than that.
1: Time and space, told in future tense.
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0: Tonight, transcribed from Ray Bradbury's collection, The Martian Chronicles, we present, And the Moon Be Still as Bright. The first three expeditions to Mars left Earth in a mushroom of flame, arced through the atmosphere, and finally dwindled to tiny specks in the big eye of Mount Palomar telescope, and then were lost to sight forever. The prearranged landing signals flashed back to Earth, and then the radios went dead. One after the other, ships had disappeared and were never heard from again. But still the rockets came. The fourth expedition emerged from the silent gulfs of space and angled down toward the floating red disk of Mars, down into an orbit, as the order came to land.
1: Stand by for deceleration.
2: Deceleration, aye, sir.
1: Skids down.
2: Skids down, sir.
1: Engine room.
3: Engine room, aye.
1: Landing procedure, fire 1, 3, and 5.
3: Aye, sir.

0: The last blast of the bow jets broke red against the blue desert sands, and the ship slid to a halt at the edge of a vast city that reflected the icy glare of the moonlight. For a while, all was still.
1: All right, Parkhill. Open the airlock.
2: Aye, sir.
3: Fresh air.
2: How about a fire, Captain Wyler? It's freezing.
1: Later. We got work to do.
3: Smell that air. You could get drunk on it. Say, there's an idea. Why don't we break out a bottle and celebrate?
1: Biggs, there'll be no drinking done till we're secured.
3: But we're landed, Captain.
1: Three other expeditions landed and disappeared within 24 hours. They're not relaxing security till we find out what happened to them.
2: Maybe Martians?
1: Exactly, Parkhill. Spender, you're an archaeologist. How old would you say those buildings are? Somebody built these cities?
4: No, I can't tell till I study them more closely. It's a kind of engineering we couldn't duplicate on Earth. Those thin, reed-like towers and the stone filigree wouldn't stand up under Earth pressure. Beautiful, aren't they?
1: I'm not interested in the architecture now. I want to make sure there's nothing there that might be dangerous. Mr. Hathaway.
5: Yes, sir.
1: I want you to take a reconnaissance party into the city and find out what's there.
5: The cities all look dead from the air, sir.
1: They look dead, but I want to make sure. Mr. Spender, you better go with Hathaway.
4: Yes, sir.
1: Don't waste any time gathering relics either. You can make an archaeological study later. Right now, I want a security report. Biggs?
3: Yes, sir.
1: We'll set up camp right here. No man is to go more than 50 feet from the rocket. And there'll be no celebration till Hathaway and his party report back.
3: No, sir. It's just that we've been cooped up in the...
1: That's all, Biggs. We've landed safely. We're not safe yet. Not until we know what we're up against here. We'll maintain full security till Hathaway gets back.
0: In the sea bottoms, the wind stirred along faint vapors, and from the mountains great stone visages looked upon the silvery rocket and the small fire. The sky was black overhead as the two racing moons threw knife-edged double shadows on the desert.
6: All right, come and get it, Chow.
7: What you got to eat, Cherokee?
6: Sawdust, smothered in cold lamb fat.
7: Good. I thought it was something I couldn't eat. Hey, you guys, pipe down. Captain, Mr. Hathaway's back.
5: Captain Wallace.
1: Over here, Mr. Hathaway.
5: Well? Most of the city is dead, sir. Spender says it's been dead a good many thousand years. But we found one part about a mile over.
1: What about it?
5: People were living in it last week, sir.
1: People?
4: Martians.
1: I see. Where are they now?
4: Dead. We found the bodies. Thousands of bodies. Hadn't been dead more than 10 days.
1: What did they die of?
4: You won't believe it.
1: What killed them?
4: Chicken pox.
1: Chicken pox?
4: Yes, I made tests. It worked differently on Martians than on Earth people. Burned them black and dried them out to brittle flakes.
1: But where could they get chicken pox?
5: From Earth, sir.
1: And the other rockets did get through.
5: Yes, sir. I don't know what the Martians did to them, but I sure know what they did to the Martians. Gave them chickenpox and wiped them out. They just didn't have any resistance to an Earth disease.
1: There aren't any of them left?
5: There won't be any. When a thing like that starts spreading, sir, there's no stopping it anywhere. It's 1,000 to 1 that's killed them all. This planet is through.
1: Incredible.
4: Think of it, Captain. A dirty, silly child's disease like chickenpox. It isn't right.
1: Spender, take it easy.
4: No, it's like saying the Greeks died of mumps or the proud Roman Empire collapsed because of athlete's foot. We didn't even give them a decent excuse for dying. We just gave them chicken pox.
1: Spender, get hold of yourself.
4: You didn't see those bodies, Captain.
1: It must have been a shock, I suppose. You need a rest, a little relaxation. Martians are dead. There's nothing you can do about it now.
3: Hey, you hear that? The Martians are all dead. Well, come on, let's break out a bottle and whoop it up. How about it, Captain?
1: Well, all right, man.
3: Oh, that's fine.
1: Hathaway, see to the security guard.
5: Yes, sir.
4: Good Lord, do they have to do that now?
1: It's been a tough trip. It's only natural they'd want to celebrate a little.
4: Celebrate because the world died? Because a rotten little virus from Earth wiped out a whole civilization?
1: Well, they're not thinking of
4: Isn't
1: that.
4: Isn't it time later to throw old beer cans into the canals? A civilization died here. It's like butchering a pig in a churchyard.
1: Spender, you think too much. We're lucky to get to Mars without catching a meteor in our bulkheads. Let it go at that.
8: Safe on Mars. The first statement, safe on Mars. We gotta celebrate.
9: Yahoo!
0: Many bottles were opened and drunk. The voices got louder. The earth laughs and shouts echoing across the empty Martian sands.
8: There was that time in New York when I ran into that blonde. Boy, what a blonde. Listen, the first thing she said...
0: Spender listened to the wind over his ears, cool and whispering. He felt the land getting cooler. The stars grew closer, very clear. The air smelled clean and new. He looked at the cool ice of the white Martian buildings over there on the empty sea lands.
8: What a woman! What a woman! Hey, what do we do with these empty bottles?
7: Save them. There's a 2-cent deposit.
8: Throw them away. Wait. How about that building? Two to one for a buck, I can heave one right through that window.
7: You're right.
8: Here goes. Bullseye.
7: I am a buck.
8: Double or nothing on the next shot.
10: Put that bottle down, Fix.
8: Who's that, Mr. Spender?
10: Stop smashing those windows.
8: What's the difference? Planet's ours now. I guess I can do anything with it that I want.
10: Drop that bottle, I'll knock your teeth out.
8: Yeah? Just watch me.
10: I warned you, big head. Thunder, what is this?
4: I hit him.
8: He's crazy, Captain. He just walked up and slugged me.
7: Biggs wasn't doing
1: nothing. All right, let go of him. You men, go back to your party. Spender, come with me.
11: I like that guy. Just walks up to him and slugs me.
1: Spender, suppose you explain. What was the idea?
4: Oh, the noise, the drunken brawl. I guess I was ashamed of the spectacle the whole crew was making. Where's their respect for what's happened? Their sense of what's right?
1: Men are tired. It's been a long trip. You've got a different way of seeing things.
4: I'm seeing things all right. I'm seeing how we'll ruin Mars. We'll rip it up, rip the skin off the way we've already ruined Earth. We Earthmen have a talent for ruining big, beautiful things.
1: Is that why you hit Biggs?
4: Yes, I couldn't stand the idea of them watching us make fools of ourselves.
1: Them?
4: The Martians.
1: The Martians? They're dead. All dead.
4: They know we're here. Doesn't an old thing always know when a new thing comes? We've come a long way to smash their windows and spit in their wine.
1: Well, maybe you're right. I'm fining you $50 for that fight. Now suck in your chin. We'll go back there and play happy.
0: Now the whole party moved out into the moonlight across the desert. They made their way into the dreaming dead city. The light of the racing twin moons glinted on the barrel of a pistol, the long blade of a machete, the round, gurgling shape of a raised bottle. Their shadows under them were double shadows on the ice-blue sand. They were waiting, waiting for something to stir in the dead city, something to rise, some ancient ancestral shape to come galloping across the vacant sea bottom on an ancient armored steed of impossible lineage, of unbelievable derivation.
4: Look at it, Captain. Down those avenues in the mist. You can almost see them.
0: The mind's eye populated the dead city. Each window was given a person who leaned from it and waved slowly, as if under some timeless water, at some moving form in the fathoms of space below the moon-silvered towers. There were faint murmurs of sound, and odd animals scurrying across the gray-red sands. The wind blew in from the dead sea bottom and brushed through the silvery wire filigree of the towers. A strange music drifted down to the double-shadowed streets, a thin, haunted music that played as it had played through the uncounted years of time. Nobody moved. The moons held and froze them. The wind beat slowly around them.
12: Hey, out there! You people in the city!
5: Thanks.
12: Why, I just wanted to make a little noise.
1: Come on.
4: They built this city thousands of years ago. And now where are they? How did they die?
12: Who cares? They're dead. It's good enough for me.
4: Lord Byron.
1: What?
4: Lord Byron, an old 19th century poet. He wrote a poem that fits this city. Might have been written by the last Martian. So we'll go no more a-roving so late into the night. Though the heart be still as loving and the moon be still as bright. For the sword outwears the sheath and the soul outwears its breast. And the heart must pause to breathe and love itself must rest. Though the night was made for loving, and the day returns too soon, yet we'll go no more a-roving by the light of the moon.
0: Without a word, the Earthmen stood in the center of the city. It was a clear night. There was not a sound except the music of the wind. At their feet lay a tile court worked into the shapes of ancient animals and images. They stood there, silvered by the double moons beneath the crystal towers of Mars. Then Biggs was sick, and the sour stench of liquor filled the cool air. The men of Earth had come to Mars. And Spender turned and walked away into the city, alone in the moonlight, never once stopping to look back.

0: That you, Hathaway?
1: Yes, sir.
2: My trick on Bridgewater, sir.
0: What time is it?
2: 0400. Any orders, sir?
0: No, I'll stay on watch. You turn in.
2: Aren't you sleeping, sir?
0: I'll wait for Spender.
2: He didn't come in?
0: No.
2: He's crazy. Walking away into the shadows, he didn't even look back.
0: Spender's a strange man.
2: He's crazy, sir.
0: How's the rest of the crew?
2: Sleeping it off. Biggs had DTs, but he's calmed down now.
0: You can go back below, Hathaway. I'll take your watch.
2: Captain Wilder, do you think Spender'll be coming in before morning?
0: I don't know.
2: You know, sir, I don't think he's ever coming back. That's the way I feel about him, sir. He'll never come back.
3: It was a morning that might have been a Monday, or a Tuesday, or any day on Mars. Biggs was on the canal rim, his feet hung down in the cool water, soaking, while he took the sun in his face.
4: What are you doing back here, Biggs? Didn't you go out with the search party?
5: Yeah, I come back. I got a blister.
4: Sure, sure.
5: What do you mean? Look. Look, Cherokee, you see that? Anyway, I had enough searching. 4 days hunting for that screwball Spender.
0: Didn't find him yet, huh?
5: Nah, good riddance. Oh, my feet, I'm gonna soak them good. If I was wild, I wouldn't worry about that nut Spender. Let him go. He's a crackpot anyway.
4: A little foggy upstairs, I guess. Why don't you take your feet out of that canal, Biggs? I gotta make coffee out of that water.
5: Coffee? You call that stuff coffee? I had a motorcycle once that dripped grease that tasted better than that.
6: Wait a minute. Biggs, look over there.
5: Where?
6: By that bush. There's someone there.
4: Hey.
6: It's him.
4: Hey, Spender!
5: Spender?
6: Yeah, he's coming over.
5: Why didn't he stay lost, the crazy jerk?
4: Hi, Spender. Long time no see.
7: Hello, Cherokee. I've been exploring some ruins.
5: You and them ruins. You're like a dog in a boneyard. What's the matter? Where you been?
7: Up in the hills. What would you say if I told you I found a Martian?
6: Huh. Where?
7: Never mind. Let me ask you a question. How would you feel if you were a Martian and people came to your land and started to tear it up?
4: I know how I'd feel. I've got Cherokee blood in me. My grandfather told me lots of things about the way they kicked the Indians around in the Oklahoma Territory. If there's any Martian around, I'm all for him.
7: How about you, Biggs?
5: They're dead. They're all dead. A good thing, too.
7: Well, I found a Martian up in a dead town in the hills. I've been reading their books. They're easy to understand. I've learned their language. Then I found this Martian. He said, give me your boots, and I did. He said, give me your uniform, and I gave him my uniform.
5: You're crazy, Spender. Hey, Cherokee, he's crazy.
7: And the Martian said, give me your gun, and I gave him my gun, and then he said, come along and watch what happens. And the Martian walked down into camp, and he's here now.
4: I don't see no Martian.
7: I'm the last Martian.
5: What?
7: Biggs, I'm going to kill you.
5: Cut it out. What kind of a lousy joke is that?
7: Stand up and take it.
5: Hey, put that gun away, Spender.
4: Yeah, cut it, Spender.
5: Oh, put that gun away. You're joking. You're kidding, huh? Spender!
6: He's dead.
5: You
6: killed him.
7: You can come with me, Cherokee. You know how the Martians would feel. You can be in this with me.
6: You killed him. You just killed him.
7: He deserved it.
4: You're crazy. But,
7: well, maybe I am. But you can come with me.
4: Come with you? For what? Go on. Get out of here, you crazy murderer.
7: All of them. I thought you'd understand. I thought you'd remember what happened to your own people.
4: You get out of here, you crazy
7: Don't
4: murderer.
7: Don't reach for that gun.
4: Spender.
2: They're both dead, Captain Wilder.
0: Who's missing?
2: Only Spender. It must have been him, sir.
0: Why didn't he come and talk to me? Why didn't he...
8: Should have talked to me. I'd have shot his brains out. That's what I'd have done.
2: It took him by surprise. There's no sign of a struggle.
0: Hathaway, break out the arms locker. Issue pistols, rifles, and grenades.
2: Yes, sir.
0: You better get the Bible out of the navigation chest. We'll have to bury these two. Parkhill.
1: Aye, sir.
0: You start digging a grave.
2: How about Spender?
0: We'll have to go up in the hills and find him.
1: Just let me at him with my bare hands. Crazy murdering louse.
0: That's enough, Parkhill. The man is sick. He must be.
1: Sick, my eye.
0: Now grab a shovel. Start.

0: Spender saw the thin dust rising in the valley, and he knew the pursuit was beginning. The sun burned farther up the sky, and the blue sand drifted lazily across the sea bottom below. He sat beside a quiet pool 10,000 years old and held a silver book. Through the house played the strange wind music of ancient Mars, and he heard voices whisper in his mind.
1: Earthman.
2: I hear you. I've always heard you, even down there on Earth.
1: Run.
2: I won't, and what's the use?
1: Run.
2: Live, what for? To see them tear down your temples and put up hot dog stands?
1: Run.
2: They've seen me. They know I'm up here.
1: Live.
2: There's Wiley now. Got him right in my sights. Funny, he hasn't ordered me to use grenades. He could lob one right up here and blow me to bits. Yeah, maybe the captain thinks I'm too nice to be blown to bits. He wants my death to be clean. Yeah, just one bullet hole in me, nothing messy. And why? Because he understands me.
1: Kill.
2: He's the only one in the crew who ever did. Well, at least I can do the same for him.
1: Kill.
2: Just one bullet in his heart, a nice clean death.
1: Kill.
2: All I have to do is pull the trigger and then... It's no use. I can't do it to him.
3: Spender, can you hear me, Spender?
2: Yeah, I hear you, Captain. What do you want?
3: Talk. Truce.
2: All right, come on up. Leave your gun down there and keep your hands up.
3: Spender, are you there?
2: Over here.
3: It's quite a climb. Mind if I sit down? Cigarette?
2: Thanks.
3: Light?
2: Yeah, got my own.
3: It's warm.
2: It is.
3: You comfortable up here in the hills?
2: Quite.
3: How long do you think you can hold out?
2: About 12 men's worth.
3: Why didn't you kill all of us this morning when you had the chance? You could have...
2: I know. I got sick. After I started killing people, I realized they were just fools and I shouldn't be killing them. It was too late, so I came up here where I could get angry again.
3: Why did you do it?
2: Because I've seen that what these Martians had was just as good as anything we'll ever hope to have. They stopped where we should have stopped 100 years ago. They knew how to combine science and art and religion. They knew how to live with dignity and peace.
3: And for that reason, you started shooting people?
2: When I was a kid, my folks took me to visit Mexico City. I'll always remember the way my father acted, loud and big. My mother didn't like the people because they were dark and didn't wash enough. I didn't see my mother and my father coming to Mars and acting the same way. Anything that's strange is no good to us. We aren't fit to take over this planet.
3: But kill two men.
2: What could I do? It's me against the whole Earth. Isn't it enough they've ruined one planet? Now they want to ruin this one. I'll kill you all off, Wilder. That'll delay the next rocket 5 years. And I'll kill them, too. If I'm lucky, I'll live to be 60. And I'll meet every expedition that lands on Mars. I'll be very friendly. I'll explain that our rocket blew up one day. And I'll kill them all. I'll save Mars for half a century. And by then, maybe the Earth people will give up.
3: You got it all planned.
2: Yes.
3: Yet you're outnumbered. We already have you surrounded. In an hour, you'll be dead.
2: I found an underground passage that'll take me back into the hills, Wilder. I'll go back there, and then I'll pick you off one by one.
3: We'll see. It's a nice town you got here, Spender. Beautiful. I'd like to live here.
2: You can. But join me. You're not like them. I'll show you what a good life these people had. I'll play you an old reel of Martian music that must be at least 50,000 years old, a kind of music you've never heard in your life.
3: It sounds wonderful. But I can't stay with you. Sorry, Spender. I'm sorry this is happening.
2: Guess you'd better go back now so you can start your attack.
3: I guess so.
2: Captain, I won't kill you. When it's all over, you'll still be alive. Then maybe you'll change your mind.
3: No. There's too much earth blood in me. I may even agree with you about all this. That doesn't change what I've got to do.
2: You won't stay?
3: No. This is your last chance, Spender. You're sick. Come along with me quietly.
2: Now. Look, one last thing. If you win, do me a favor. Try to see that they don't tear this planet apart.
3: Right.
2: If it helps, just think of me as a very crazy fellow who went berserk one summer day. It'll be easier on you that way.
3: I'll think it over. So long, Spender.
2: Bye, Captain. Good luck.

0: All right, we'll go after him now. Hathaway, you take the right, I'll lead on the left. You have to kill him. He won't come down. Make it a clean shot if you can. Get it over with.
1: I'll blow his bloody brains out.
0: No, Park Hill. His
1: bloody
0: through the heart.
1: Brains.
0: You heard what I said. Through the heart. Now let's go get him.
2: They spread out again, walking and then running on the hot hillside places where there would be sudden cool grottos that smelled of moss and sudden open blasting places that smelled of sun on stone. The men ran and ducked and ran and squatted in the shadows.
3: Blow his brains out! Just one slug, that's all he needs.
2: Captain Wilder hugged the rock warmed by the sun. He gasped, for the air was thin and not meant for running. Spender lay at the top of the hill, and a gap in the rocks showed the white of his shirt against the shadows. Wilder looked at the towers of the little clean Martian village like sharply carved chess pieces lying in the afternoon. He saw the rocks and the interval between where Spender's chest was revealed.
0: Go on, Spender, get out. You've only got a few seconds to escape. Get out to the caves and come back later. Go now, Spender. I've got to end it. I've got to think I'm right and pull the trigger. Go now. Get out.
3: I'll get him. Slug in the head. I'll blow his bloody...
0: No, Park Hill. Put down that gun. I've got to do this myself. Spender. Why didn't you get out? Why?
2: They buried him in that ancient valley town, where the music of the wind played on through the days and the nights. They laid him in an ancient silver sarcophagus with waxes and wines, which were 10,000 years old, his hands folded on his chest. The last they saw of him was his peaceful face in the cold silver light of the racing twin moons. The captain found the poem in Spender's pocket, and he read it before he shut the marble door.
0: So we'll go no more a-roving. So late into the night, though the heart be still as loving, and the moon be still as bright, though the night was made for loving, and the day returns too soon, yet we'll go no more a-roving by the light of the moon.
2: The next afternoon, Park Hill did some target practice in one of the dead cities, shooting out the crystal windows and blowing the tops off the fragile towers. Captain Wilder caught Park Hill and nearly knocked his teeth out.

0: Tonight, Dimension X is transcribed, And the Moon Be Still as Bright. 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
1: 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Blue Monday, Mondays 9 to 11 here on WFHB. And today is a blue moon. Yeah, it is. That's a very rare thing when you have two full moons in a single month, but we have right now, and tonight it is a full moon. Things don't happen very often in blue moons. In other words, the blue moon doesn't happen so often, so it's a saying, you know, once in a blue moon means it's something that doesn't happen very often. Well, what we've got next is also something that didn't happen very often. Orson Welles getting together with Jack Benny. Okay, it's not quite what you're expecting. I don't think it will be. Well, whatever. Basically, this is Campbell Playhouse, the regular Welles program, which is the Mercury Theater Group, did, and they've got a play this week that was originally written for the stage by Ring Lardner and George S. Kaufman, who are tremendous playwrights. And Jack Benny comes in to guest star for this. But how he gets along with Orson Welles is really kind of the feature of this particular very unusual, unique kind of performance. So here it is, and the name is simply June.

Good evening. This is Orson Welles. It's been my custom on opening these Sunday Campbell Playhouse shows of ours to talk about, in the order named, A, our offering for the evening, and B, our guest star. My task tonight is relatively easy. Our offering is our guest star, Mr. Jack Benny. Mr. Benny, not exactly unknown to the airwaves as a comedian and violin virtuoso, has consented tonight to make his radio debut as an actor, pure and simple. It is his art, I hasten to add, which is pure. It is the character he plays who is simple. Tonight, for the first time since I've been its producer, we've opened the doors of the Campbell Playhouse, opened them to admit as our guests a few hundred of Mr. Benny's fans, whom Mr. Benny at least numbers in millions. We bid them a sincere and hearty welcome. And if Mr. Benny behaves himself tonight, the silence of the Campbell Playhouse will remain, as always, undisturbed. Granted, of course, that tonight's specialty is no particular invitation to sobriety on the part of the giddiest guest in our career. June Moon by Ring Lardner and George S. Kaufman, as advertised, is his vehicle. Until just now, at least, it's always been one of my favorite plays. And now Orson Welles opens our Campbell Playhouse presentation of June Moon, starring Jack Benny.

0: Ladies and gentlemen, tonight's story is all about the big city. To quote O. Henry, the fair but pitiless city of Manhattan. In this big city, large and sudden things happen. You round a corner and thrust the rib of your umbrella into the eye of your old friend from Kenosha, Wisconsin. You stroll out to pluck a sweet William in the park, and lo, bandits attack you. You stand in the bread line, marry an heiress, and take out your laundry, all seemingly in the wink of an eye. You travel the streets, and a finger beckons to you. A handkerchief.
1: Orson. Orson.
0: You travel the streets, and a finger beckons to you, and a handkerchief is dropped for you.
1: Orson.
0: A handkerchief is dropped for you. A brick is dropped upon you. The elevator cable or your bank breaks. A table d'hote or your wife disagrees with you, and fate tosses you about like cork crumbs in wine opened by an unfeed waiter. The city...
1: Orson. Orson.
0: What is it, Jack?
1: I've only been here 1 minute, and he's disgusted already. Never mind.
0: The city is a sprightly youngster, and you are red paint on its toy, and you get licked off. Of such red paint is our story's hero. Now aboard a fast train, speeding through the night toward this greatest of cities, this Baghdad. Down the aisle of a parlor car, a candy butcher is just wending his way.
1: All right. Oh, now wait a minute, Orson. Just 1 minute.
0: What is it, Jack?
1: If you think I came all the way over here to play the part of a candy butcher, you're nuts.
0: You're not playing the candy butcher, Jack. I play the candy butcher.
1: Oh, pardon me. What am I playing?
0: Jack, you're playing the leading man.
1: Oh.
0: You're the love interest.
1: Oh, the love interest?
0: Yes.
1: Yeah, I see. I'm the leading man, huh? Well, what am I beefing about? Let's get going.

0: Candy, cigarettes, magazines. Candy, cigarettes, a magazine, miss.
1: No, thank you.
0: Candy?
1: No, thank you.
0: Candy, mister?
2: We got any Frutzy Wootsy rolls?
0: I sure have.
2: How much are they?
0: 15 cents apiece. How many?
2: 15 cents for Frutzy Wootsy rolls? None.
0: Excuse me, mister. Didn't you ask me did I have a Frutzy Wootsy roll?
2: Yes.
0: And then you asked me how much?
2: I was just making conversation, that's all. Hey, now, wait a minute, Orson. Look, let's stop this right here. Look, Orson. No, wait. Look, Orson. I'm afraid this part doesn't fit me. It's not my character. I'm not a tightwad.
0: Well, Jack, you're an actor. Just throw yourself into it.
2: Oh, all right. Fine party gave me to play. I'll try.
0: Candy, cigarettes, magazines, newspapers, miss?
1: No, thank you.
0: Candy?
1: No, thank you.
0: Cigarettes, candy.
2: Oh, miss. Hey, miss, would you care to look at part of my newspaper?
1: Oh, thank you, but I don't think so. Thank you.
2: Thank you. Thought you might want to read.
1: No, thank you.
2: Well, we're due in New York at 10:03.
1: Yes, I know.
2: You got out in Hudson, didn't you?
1: Yes.
2: I seen you. Now, there's another thing, Orson. Look. Now, wait a minute. Orson, look. Now, Orson, now, one second. Wait a minute. Orson, look, I don't talk like that. I mean, I seen you. What is that I seen you? That's for Phil Harris. It's not for me.
0: Now, look here, Jack.
3: Yes. I can't tolerate any more interruptions. This is a legitimate program. You're playing a character. The character speaks ungrammatically. Miss Gordon, will you please continue?
2: Gee, what a tyrant.
3: Jack, let's start where we left off. It's your line, Jack. We're due in New York at 10:03.
2: All right.
0: Sound effect.
2: We're due in New York at 10:03.
1: Yes, I know.
2: You got on at Hudson, didn't you?
1: Yes.
2: I seen you. Seen you. You know, I've been on ever since Schenectady.
1: Really?
2: Yeah, that's where I work. I mean, where I did work, at the GE.
1: GE?
2: Yeah, General Electric. They call it the GE. That's where the plant is in Schenectady.
1: I've got a girlfriend from Schenectady.
2: Is that so?
1: She's in New York now, or at least she was the last time I heard of her, Grace Crowell.
2: Oh, I used to know a Mildred Crowell, but her name wasn't Grace.
1: This was Grace.
2: Yeah, this was Mildred. I guess there's a difference, all right. You know, Mildred's brother was quite a billiard player. 3 cushions. Eddie, his name was.
1: That's my name, too. Well, of course, it isn't my real name. It's just my nickname. My real name is Edna.
2: Oh. His is Edward.
1: I often wonder what became of Grace. It's funny how we lose track of people. It's terrible, too, because if a person's got good friends, they ought to keep them.
2: I certainly got good ones. They showed that last night at the banquet.
1: Were you at a banquet?
2: I was the guest of honor.
1: How exciting.
2: You know, it was a farewell testimonial on account of me going to New York. And then this afternoon, 10 or 11 of the boys came down to the station, and Ernie Butler, that's a friend of mine, you know, he had a hangover and bought me the seat in a parlor car. And he said it'd be a disgrace for me to ride in a day coach with this new valise.
1: It's a lovely valise.
2: Yeah, they gave it to me at the banquet. It's got my initials. FDC. Frederick D. Stevens.
1: What's the D for?
2: Deductible. I was born March 15th. 5:10 a.m.
1: I like a man to have a middle name. Girls don't usually have them. I'm just plain Edna.
2: I wouldn't say plain.
1: Oh, you know how to make pretty speeches.
2: I bet you're used to them. You know, talking about speeches, you ought to have heard the speech Carl Williams made when he gave me this valise. At the banquet, I mean. I guess I blushed all right.
1: I bet they were sorry to see you go. You look like the kind of a man men would like. And girls, too.
2: I don't go around much with girls.
1: I don't go much with men, either.
2: Neither do I. Yep, Carl sure made quite a speech, all right. He said the boys expect me to be the best songwriter in the country.
1: Is that what you are, a songwriter?
2: Not the music part, just the words. Lyrics, they're called. The words are called lyrics, I mean. Not the music, you know.
1: It must be wonderful to have a gift like that.
2: You know, that's what Benny Davis called it, a gift. I guess you heard of him. He's turned out 100 smash hits.
1: I guess I must have.
2: He wrote, "Oh, How I Miss You Tonight." It was a song about how he missed his mother. He called her his old pal.
1: That's sweet.
2: Well, we happened to be playing in Schenectady in Vaudeville. And I happened to meet him, and I happened to show him some of my lyrics. And he said a man like me with a songwriting gift like me was a sucker not to go to New York. And he gives me a letter of introduction to Paul Sears, the composer. He wrote Paprika. You remember Paprika? Paprika, paprika, the spice of my life. Paprika, paprika, the spice of my life. You remember?
1: I think so.
2: Now, believe me, when you write a song like Paprika, Paprika, you don't ever have to worry again. You know, he's one of the most successful composers, he is, Paul Sears. I bet you he and me will turn out some hits together.
1: Are you going to be partners with him?
2: If he wants me to, and I guess he will when I show him Benny Davis's letter. That's the hard part, getting acquainted. I'd have broke away a long while ago, only from a sister. But she got married a week ago Saturday. She's always done everything for me. I mean, cooked my meals and sewed things for me.
1: Oh, I love to sew. It's too bad you're not my brother. I mean, oh, Mr. Stevens, I don't want you to misjudge me.
2: You don't need to be scared of me, girlie. I treat all women like they were my sister. Till I find out different.
1: I'll bet you're a wonderful songwriter. No wonder your friends gave you that big dinner.
2: Yes, sir. It sure was some banquet, all right. I bet some of my pals got a headache today, all right, all right. I feel terrible.
1: I hardly ever touch it myself, only once in a great while at a party.
2: Girls ought to lay off it entirely.
1: I never touch it.
2: You take some of those women in Schenectady and they want to go out every night and guzzle. Married women, too. Either they get all dressed up and drag their husband to a dance or a card party every night, or either they lay around a house in a wrapper.
1: When I marry, I'll be just as careful of my appearance as I am now. I believe a husband appreciates a wife dressing up for him.
2: If it ain't too expensive.
1: The man I marry won't have any complaints. I make practically all my own clothes, and I hardly ever go out evenings.
2: No.
1: Personally, I prefer to stay home and read, or else just sit and dream. But still, I always bathe and change my clothes, even when I'm only going to cook dinner, no matter how hard I've been working.
2: You know, I think I'll take a room with a bathroom when I get to the hotel. I've only been to New York once before. That was with Carl Williams. He's the fellow that made that speech last night. That was the first time he's been away from home in the evening since he was married. He's got a wife and baby now.
1: Oh, I'm dying to have a baby.
2: Huh?
1: Oh, heavens, I didn't mean to say that.
2: It's nothing against a woman to like babies. Carl's wife sure likes hers. She's made him a nice home, too. He didn't have to buy hardly anything in the way of furniture. Her grandmother gave her a bedroom suit, and she bought the rest herself.
1: She must be a good deal like
2: myself.
1: She
2: bought it with money she saved while she was working at Burger's.
1: I could almost start housekeeping with
2: the things I've got. Carl fixed it, though she could quit 3 years after they were married.
1: But I always thought a girl should bring her husband something besides
2: herself. He thinks the world of her.
1: I even wouldn't mind going on working after I was married. Till my husband established himself.
2: Definitely. Girl I marry won't never have to work. I don't believe the Almighty ever meant for a woman to endure a life of druggery.
1: Oh, Mr. Stevens, if only all men felt the same way. My, hasn't it got dark?
2: Naturally. It's 9:26.
1: It's been a shorter trip than usual for some reason. Gee, there's a moon out. I love the moon.
2: Yeah. June moon.
1: What?
2: I just said June moon.
1: It isn't June, it's October.
2: I know, but June and moon go together. They rhyme. I'm always thinking of words that rhyme, even when I ain't working.
1: That'd be a catchy name, June Moon, for a song, I mean.
2: Sure, and you could get other words to rhyme with it, like spoon and croon and soon.
1: And Mary Soon or something.
2: And macaroon. I wish I had some. I'm hungry. You know, I thought when I got to New York, I'd go and get something to eat someplace. Only I wouldn't know where to go.
1: Oh, I can tell you a place where I go once in a while. But most of the time, I stay home and cook my own dinner just because I love to cook.
2: It'd be too late to cook tonight.
1: Yes, I guess it would.
2: Say, this place you're talking about, it ain't very expensive, is it?
1: Oh, no. The last time I went, there was two of us, and we had hot roast beef sandwiches and peas and coffee, and it only came to $1.20.
2: Well, that sounds all right. I guess we can each afford 60 cents.

0: Yeah?
1: That's for me. Hello, this is Paul Sears.
2: Who?
1: Fred Stevens. Oh, hello, Mr. Stevens. Welcome to our city. Where are you now? Well, you better hop in a taxi. It's quite a ways yet. That's it, Mr. Stevens. That's Mr. Stevens. That's the lyric writer I was telling you about, Lucille. He's from Schenectady.
0: Thank heavens he can't get that in a lyric.
1: I've been thinking maybe he and I could do something together, or I could get rid of Houseman. If Houseman gave me a new idea, I'd drop dead. But this fella's got a fresh slant.
0: Houseman would drop even deader if you gave him a new tune.
1: I gave him Paprika, didn't I?
0: That's so long ago, I don't see how you remember it.
1: Well, Hart made enough money out of it.
0: Everybody makes money but you.
1: This Stevens is a nice kid. Hope Hart likes him. Say, your sister's got a date with Hart. Why don't you keep it? It's half past eight.
0: Don't you worry about Eileen.
1: What about Hart and her anyway? If she's engaged to him, aren't they ever going to get married?
0: You'll know as soon as there's anything
1: to... Oh, if you ask me, she's tired of him already. Yeah, he'll wiggle off the hook some way. If you ask me, he's getting so tired of it, it's not his...
0: Listen, what makes you think so?
1: Oh, just because of the luck I'm running. If I ever marry again, it'll be a woman without a sister.
0: If the sister didn't have a sister, that's who I'd like to be. Either of them.
3: What time is it, Lucille?
0: Oh, it's nearly 9 o'clock. Do you want me to fix your evening dress, Eileen? Say, it's not going to last much longer.
3: I know it.
0: Why don't you shop around Monday and see if you can find something? I'd go with you if I had anything to shop with.
1: You wait till this new number gets over.
0: By that time, I'll only want a shawl.
3: Oh, is Hart going to phone her, isn't he? It gets me crazy, this waiting. Oh, shut up, Paul.
1: Oh, all right.
3: And don't slam.
0: I wouldn't mind waiting if there was something to wait for. I nearly go out of my mind just sitting. You hear women brag about the nice, cozy evenings they spend at home with their husband. They're not married to a piano tuner with 10 thumbs.
3: Hart said he'd call me the minute he got in. Maybe the train was late. He was in Philadelphia, you know.
0: I know, but they got phones there now, too. Wish there was something I could do tonight.
3: Why don't you go to a picture?
0: They charge admission.
3: You're a fool to keep it up. You ought to break away while you still got a chance.
0: That's easy to say. I haven't got any grounds.
3: You wouldn't need grounds. Just get him up in court and let the judge look at him.
0: And if I did leave him, do you know what would happen? He'd write 10 smash hits in a week. That's my luck.
3: Who's that?
0: Oh, Maxie, I guess. Or maybe that lyric writer.
3: Who?
0: You know, that's coming to see Paul from Albany or someplace.
4: Hello, everybody.
0: Oh, hello, Maxie.
4: Hello, Lucille. Hello, Maxie.
5: Hi, kid. Well, everybody's staying at home on a Saturday night.
0: All nights are alike up here.
1: Look, I want the girls to hear that Montana number, Maxie. You know, the way it really sounds when it's played.
5: Okay.
1: Hey, he's going to play Montana number.
3: That's all right. I'll close the door.
1: Go ahead, Maxie. She don't know anything.
5: You know, I might have been a songwriter myself, but I got stuck on my own stuff. I wrote tunes nobody ever heard of before. Yeah, they wouldn't stand for it. You know, that was a great idea of Hausman's writing a lyric about Montana. He's using up his ideas too fast. Montana Moon. He puts a state and the moon all in one song.
1: Are you going to play it?
5: Yeah.

0: It's solid, Maxie. Yeah. Boy, ain't it great the way Maxie plays it?
1: I don't think Berlin will kill himself.
0: You know, Paul, I wouldn't count on this number too much if I was you. They were talking about it when I left the office. Hart and Goebel...
2: Who was talking?
0: Oh, hello, Eileen. I said Hart and Goebel were talking about Paul's new number.
2: You mean they were talking about it today?
0: Yeah.
2: What time?
0: I don't know. 5 o'clock.
2: Goebel and Hart both?
0: Yeah, why?
2: Oh.
0: What's the matter with Eileen?
3: Oh, that don't matter. What did they say about the song?
0: Right now, they don't want it.
3: If I don't deliver pretty soon, Maxie, they'll let me out. I guess it's a Stevens.
0: Who?
3: Stevens, that lyric writer.
0: Hey, maybe he's just what you need.
3: Hello, Stevens. Glad to see you.
4: Hello, Mr. Sears.
3: Put your hat and coat in the chair. This is Maxie. Mr. Schwartz, shake hands with Mr. Stevens.
4: Glad to meet you, Mr. Schwartz.
5: Hello, Stevens.
3: And this is my wife. Dear, this is Mr. Stevens.
1: How are you, Mr. Stevens?
4: I'm all right.
1: Paul tells me you're a songwriter yourself.
4: Just the words.
1: Well, that's all Paul needs, that and the music.
4: Well, I just write the words. You know, I've always admired Mr. Sears ever since he wrote Paprika.
1: You've got a good memory.
4: Well, sir, I'm anxious to get started. All right, all right. Since I got a town, all I've done so far is spend money.
1: Spend money? Say, you are a stranger.
4: Sit down. Thanks. Guess I'm a little late. I got off the subway station. There was an old woman there selling papers. So I stopped and talked to her because, well, I knew she must be somebody's mother.
0: A fresh slant.
4: I was right, too, because she told me she has 6 sons. I feel sorry for old women that has to earn their own living.
1: What do the boys do? Rent her the stand?
4: No, most of them are in a hospital, and 2 of them had their foot cut off. She told me all about it, so I gave her a nickel.
0: You want to be careful in a place like New York.
4: Oh, boy, it's a great city, all right, all right. You know, today I took a ferry boat over to Staten Island and back. It's an island. You have to take a ferry boat. But I suppose you've been there.
1: I go there a lot, just for the trip.
4: Oh. I seen the Goddess of Liberty, too. I mean, the statue. It costs $1 million, weighs 225 tons.
0: Sure to cut out sweets.
4: Hey, Mrs. Sears, have you been through the Holland Tunnel?
2: No, I haven't.
4: Have you been through the Holland Tunnel, Mr. Sears?
0: No.
4: Have you been through the Holland Tunnel, Mr. Schwartz?
0: I've been waiting for somebody to go with.
4: I'll go with you.
0: Fine.
4: See, I want to go every place, so to get ideas for songs. I was telling Mr. Sears about one idea. I haven't got it written yet. It's a song about the traffic lights. Green for come ahead and red for stop. Maybe a comical song with a girl giving signals to her sweetheart with different colored lights in a window. A green light when it's all right for him to call.
1: And a red one when her husband's home.
4: No, this girl isn't married. I was thinking of another idea on the way up here. Maybe a song about how New York is all just one big symphony. You know, the noise of the subways and the taxis and the streetcars and the trucks and the newsboys. Nothing but noise. That's what New York is, the lyric would say.
1: That's all we need. A song with noise in the words, too.
4: See, and then there's the Hall of Fame up to Washington Heights. Gee, they got everybody up there. Washington, Lincoln, Longfellow. They got 2 dozen of them. What do you call them, busts?
1: That's the place for you, Paul, dear.
4: No. Man's got to be dead for 25 years.
1: Well, that fits in.
0: Well, I got to be going along. Wait, I want Stevens to show you one of those lyrics.
5: I got to be downtown at 10.
0: Oh, come on, this won't take a minute. Come on, go ahead, Stevens.
4: Oh, I got lots of ideas, lots of them. But I told this one to a certain party, and this party seemed to think it was pretty good.
0: Let's hear it.
4: It's just the title.
0: What's the title?
4: June Moon. That's the title. June Moon. See, the verse will be about a fella that meets a girl in June. When there's a moon shining. And then something happened so that she went away.

0: No, this is Lucille. Just a minute. Eileen.
1: No, the idea came to me on the train. See, I just happened to be looking out of the window.
0: Hello. Oh, yes, Mr. Hart. Not at all, Mr. Hart. What train, Mr. Hart? Oh, nothing, Mr. Hart.
1: Goodbye, everybody.
0: Yes,
1: I'm
0: I can imagine.
1: Yours.
0: It must have been terribly tiresome.
1: Wait a minute, Max. I'll see you again.
2: Don't say anything now,
0: Hart. Oh, really? But you're leaving tomorrow. What time tonight? My, it must be important. Well, I won't have a chance to say goodbye before you go. Oh, don't trouble yourself. It's quite all right. Have a pleasant trip, Mr. Hart.
3: Mr. Stevens, this is my sister, Miss Fletcher.
0: Hello.
1: Glad to meet you, Miss Fletcher.
0: Thanks.
3: Mr. Stevens, the lyric writer, he's from Schenectady. He's been all over New York getting ideas for songs.
0: Do you like it?
1: Yeah, I like it fine, but it costs money to live here. Gosh, I had breakfast in a hotel this morning. It was 40 cents for salt, mackerel, mashed potatoes, and a cup of instant postum. Imagine.
3: A few more breakfasts like that, and you won't have any money left.
1: I still got plenty.
3: Oh, really? Say, I'll bet you haven't been to any of the real places, have you? It takes a New Yorker to find those.
1: Well, I seen the Goddess of Liberty.
3: I mean the night places.
1: I seen it at night.
3: Oh, no. Restaurants.
1: Huh?
3: Mr. Stevens would love those, wouldn't he, Eileen?
0: Yeah.
3: I'll tell you what. Why don't we make up a party, the four of us, and show Mr. Stevens the town?
1: You mean tonight?
3: What do you say, Eileen? How about it?
0: Why, sure. I don't know why not. Sure.
1: Well, wait. It'll be great to go, all right, all right. Only the trouble is, I got another engagement.
3: Ah, you could put that off.
0: Of course you could.
3: Paul had another engagement, too. He broke it on your account. Didn't you, dear?
1: What?
3: We thought it'd be fun for the four of us to go out someplace, but Mr. Stevens doesn't want to.
1: Well, it ain't that I don't want to.
3: You know, you really ought to. Paul was just saying that what you needed was to go places where they do the latest numbers and hear what kind of songs are getting over. Isn't that what you were saying, Paul?
1: Sure.
3: Sure. Are we all set?
1: Well, gee, I'd like to go, all right, but I don't know on account of this other engagement.
0: Oh, but you could do something about that. You could go if you really wanted to. Don't you want to?
1: Well, maybe. Maybe I can get out of the party I was going with. But this engagement, I was going to take in a radio show.
3: Say, listen, I'll tip you off about that, Mr. Stevens. One thing about a radio show, you don't have to go to see it. You can always hear it on the air or turn it off.
1: Well, you know, in Schenectady, I listen to the radio all the time. And there's one guy I never miss. Gee, he's a scream. Fellow by the name of Jack Benny. You know, Benny. Jack Benny.
0: Oh, yeah.
3: Jack Benny. Sure, I hear about him all the time on the Fred Allen program.
1: Fred Allen? Oh, I listen to him, too. Gee, that Fred Allen is sure funny, all right. He hands me a lot of laughs. But gosh, I don't know. He ain't got near the class that guy Benny has. What a comic.
3: Mr. Stevens, you can go to a radio show anytime. Wouldn't you rather hit the high spots with us tonight?
1: Well, I ain't dressed to go out. I mean, to some swell place.
0: Well, we'll go where we don't have to dress.
3: How about the orchard? Wouldn't Maxie be surprised to see the four of us stroll in?
0: Lucille and I'll go right in and get our things on.
2: But wait a minute. It's just that I didn't happen to bring enough money with
3: me. Oh, that's all right, Paul. Mr. Stevens can be the treasurer tonight, and you can fix it up with him later. Come on, let's hurry.
1: Say, Paul, she's a good looker, ain't she?
2: Who, Eileen?
1: Yeah. Does she live here with you all the time?
2: I'd say she does.
1: Say, can I use your phone a minute?
2: Sure. Do you want the book?
1: No, I know the number. Look, they was talking about the orchard. That ain't one of them expensive places, is it?
2: Nah, just about average.
1: Average is too expensive. Hello? Does Miss Edna Baker live there? Yeah. No kidding, Paul. What do you think it'd cost for the four of us? More than $6?
2: You got more than that with you, haven't you?
1: Well, no, don't call her to the phone. Just give her this message. Tell her Mr. Frederick D. Stevens, the songwriter, called and won't be able to make it tonight. He's all tied up. More than $6 for four people. Where are they going to take me? $6. I wish I was dead.
4: Ladies and gentlemen, the city. In the big city, there are those who go their ways making money without turning to the right or...
1: Hey, Orson. Orson.
4: What is it, Jack?
1: How am I doing, Orson? I mean, in this part I'm playing, is my characterization vivid and sincere enough?
4: Jack, what's the difference?
1: What's the difference? He's lucky I'm not temperamental. I'd stomp right out of this studio. Hello, Maxie and Mr. Hart.

0: Bernard come in yet?
1: Not yet, Jack. Oh, Jack, I have to set the scene. Oh, pardon me. The scene, ladies and gentlemen. In the big city, there are those who go their ways without turning to the right or left.
2: That guy burns me up.
1: But there is a tribe wonderfully composed, like the Martian, solely of eyes and the means of locomotion.
2: Thinks he has such a beautiful speaking voice.
1: Of such as these are the slaves of a great music publisher. Lifeless but undead, they woo the muse in the offices of Goebbels and Hart just off Broadway. Here in a dozen little cubicles at a dozen hopeful but patient pianos are manufactured those hymns of love, those ragtime rigadoons.
2: Rigadoons?
1: That great melody to which a nation dances year after year. Usually the same melody.
2: Hello, Maxie. Hey, Mr. Hart come in yet?
0: Not yet.
2: Gosh, we used to meet him at 4. Here it is at 4:22.
0: Well, this is his first day back in town. I guess he's got a lot to do.
2: Paul's coming right away. We want to play the song once before Mr. Hart hears it. Gosh, I wish I'd have known Mr. Hart was going to be late. I could have slept some more. I had to get up at 12.
0: It must be tough after working for the General Electric where a man's hours is practically his own.
2: No, I had to be on the job at 8 there every morning. Say, Maxie, how much money do you think a fellow ought to be making before he could get married? In New York, I mean.
0: Depends on the girl.
2: You know, Maxie, I'm getting a new suit. Miss Fletcher took me.
3: Is that so?
2: It's blue serge with hairbone stripes. He took my measures all over like I was a fighter. I'm 38 inches around my chest and 33 around my stomach, and I forget my thigh. Anyway, he's got it all wrote down.
0: I must get a copy.
2: You know, Maxie, if they like June Moon, I'm going to get an evening dinner coat with a tuxedo. I've been wearing an old suit of Paul's, but it's too big. Miss Fletcher said it would hold two like me.
0: There couldn't be two.
2: She was just joking.
0: Oh, I see.
2: Gee, I wonder what my friends in Schenectady would say if they could see me now.
0: I hate to think.
2: I didn't know nothing when I lived there. Even the first few weeks I was in New York, I was kind of a sap. Awful knave. I went sightseeing to places like the Aquarium, Grant's Tomb, and the Central Park Animal Zoo. Can you imagine? Gee. A little friend of mine, she took me around, and I thought I was seeing New York. She didn't know no better either.
0: What's become of her? Did she go home?
2: No, she lives here. She works for a dentist. I must call her up sometime and see how she's getting along. Only I guess maybe I'll wait now till I need a filling or something. She could probably get me a price.
4: Hello, Fred. Hart here yet?
2: Oh, hello, Paul. No, he ain't showed up yet. We just got time to run through the song before he gets here.
4: Are you ready, Maxie?
0: Oh, sure.
2: Drop it a tone, will you, Maxie?
0: Okay.
2: It's too high for me. I can't.
0: How's that?
2: That's better. Put a lot of schmaltz in this, will you? June moon shining above. Will my true love come soon? Maxie, put feeling into it. June.

two, up. 40, Maxie, 40. 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Now, Fort, Maxie, Fort. Ten.

0: Pooh, pooh.
1: Solid, Fred, solid, solid.
2: Oh, that was wonderful.
3: Huh?
1: You got an audience.
3: Edna.
2: Hello.
3: Well, I wasn't expecting to see you. This is Miss Baker, everybody. This little girl I was telling you about. The one that works for the dentist.
4: How do you do, Miss Baker?
2: Hello. I hated to come down to your office, Fred. I'm afraid you're busy.
3: We were just polishing up my new number, June Moon.
4: Did you like the melody?
2: Oh, I loved it. And I love Fred's words. I think everybody will. Oh, but I don't want to interrupt. Maybe I'd better
4: No. We'll go. You stay right here.
3: But look, if Mr. Hart comes
4: Paul in... and I will be in my room. Goodbye, Miss Baker.
2: Goodbye, everybody. Hello, Fred.
3: Hello.
2: There's nobody here, Fred.
3: Huh?
2: Nobody's looking.
3: Well, of course nobody's looking. If nobody's here, that means nobody's looking. Naturally. My goodness.
2: Fred, what's been the matter?
3: Nothing's the matter, Edna. I've just been busy, that's all. I was going to call you as soon as I wasn't busy.
2: I thought maybe you were sick or something. Yeah. I tried to call you up two mornings. I mean, at your hotel, and they said you couldn't be waked up before 1 o'clock, I think it was.
3: That's only because I've been up late the night before working. We got the song all finished, ain't we?
2: Oh, it's beautiful. I had no idea it would turn out so beautiful.
3: You said it. And when it's published, I'll make them put your name on the cover. Dictated to Miss Edna Baker. How's that?
2: Oh, Fred, I'd love that. But I'd love something else better.
3: What's that?
2: Fred, it's been 2 Sundays since we went anywhere together. Remember the day we took our lunch and went over to the Palisades all day? And then we were going again the next Sunday, only we didn't. I remembered that Sunday.
3: It's silly to remember a Sunday you didn't go someplace. Well, every Sunday you don't go someplace. I mean, someplace you don't go to. I don't know what I mean.
2: But what have you been doing, Fred?
3: Well, you have to go around places and keep in contact with the other boys.
2: You mean nightclubs?
3: Some of them.
2: Just you and Mr. Sears?
3: Well, Paul's wife, Mrs. Sears.
2: Doesn't anybody else go along to sort of even up the party?
3: Well, nobody you know. I already know her myself. She just comes along because she's Lucille's sister and lives there.
2: Oh.
3: Can't leave her alone by herself. She's timid.
2: Didn't you ever tell her about me?
3: Well, you see, we just... It's only business. There's nothing like that come up. She isn't nosy.
2: A girl like she's probably got lots of beautiful clothes. She probably makes little me look like nothing.
3: No, that part don't matter. Wouldn't make no difference to me if she had all the clothes in the world. Or if she was bare, either.
2: Doesn't it cost an awful lot of money when you go around to all these places?
3: Costs a lot of money.
2: Fred, are you going to be busy tonight? Fred, after they hear the song?
3: Sure, I got to work with Paul.
2: Well, then before that, after Mr. Hart hears it. Oh, Fred, couldn't I stay in here at 2, Fred?
3: Oh, no, Eddie. When Mr. Hart hearing a new number, he can't have nobody around. He's got to concentrate on what he's doing.
2: Oh.
3: I'll tell you what. You wait in the reception room or somewheres, and the minute he hears the song, I'll come and tell you what he says.
2: Oh, Fred, that's grand. And then can we go somewhere for a little while, have a soda or something?
3: I guess so. There's a place around the corner you can get nickel sodas. You can hardly tell them from the dime ones.
2: Oh, Fred, I'm so
3: glad. Of course, you
2: glad.
3: Only get one straw.
2: You do
3: just
2: care
3: a matter of price.
2: I mean, you do that's care all. Whether you see me.
3: Of course I do. Sure, certainly.
5: Oh, pardon me.
3: Oh, Mr. Hart. Mr. Hart.
5: What?
3: We've been waiting for you. We're all ready.
5: Ready with what?
3: That new number. We'll go through it if you'll wait a minute.
5: What number?
3: June Moon, the number I wrote with Paul Sears. I'll get Maxie. We'll run through it for you. Say, Edna, if you'll go into one of them other offices...
2: Oh, all right, dear. I can wait happy now.
3: Yeah, wait in that reception room over there. There's a good place.
2: Oh, thank you, Fred.
3: No, no, not that door. Gee, can't you read? Now, Mr. Hart... Where'd he go? Mr. Hart? Mr. Hart?
6: Why, Freddie.
7: Hello, Fred.
3: Oh, hello, girls. What are you doing down here, Eileen?
6: Lucille and I came down to bring you luck.
7: Yeah, I'm a born rabbit's foot.
3: Oh. Oh, there you are, Mr. Hart.
8: Yeah, well, I didn't know we had visitors. Hello, Lucille.
7: Hello.
3: This is Miss Fletcher, Mr. Hart. Miss Fletcher's Paul's sister-in-law.
8: Yeah. I've already met Miss Fletcher.
6: Yeah.
3: Mr. Hart's been off on a trip, Eileen.
6: That's very interesting.
3: Are you ready for our song now, Mr. Hart? I mean, June Moon?
8: I guess so. Come on, Stephen.
3: Oh, wait till you get a load of this song. I mean the words.
7: Eileen, what are you going to do about Stevens? He's going to be kind of a nuisance with Hart back.
6: I can handle him. He's so far gone, you can tell him anything.
7: I wonder if that song is any good. All of Paul's stuff sounds just alike to me.
6: Well, maybe Stevens' lyrics are just silly enough to get over. I got kind of a hunch they are.
7: Even if they buy it, it won't mean anything to us. Paul's so far ahead of his royalties, they'll never catch up. He could write Madam Butterfly, and it wouldn't even get me a new step in.
6: Why don't you do something, Lucille?
7: Maybe I am.
6: You are? What?
7: Oh, I don't know. Nothing, maybe. Only, remember Ed Norton?
6: Yeah, what about him?
7: I ran into him Friday on Madison Avenue.
6: Well?
7: Still likes me, and I like him.
6: Has he got any money?
7: He makes a lot, but he spends it.
6: If he likes you, that's not a fatal drawback.
7: He likes me, all right.
6: Well, don't tell me you aren't going to do anything about it.
7: Oh, I don't know what to do. Ed's nice. The things he says, they make me feel young again. And it's such a relief to just talk to a man that hates music.
6: Listen, if you don't do this...
0: Hey, girls! Girls, what do you know? They're crazy about it. They're going to take it. They've took it. Come in.
2: Mr. Schwartz, do you know if Mr. Hart heard Mr. Stevens' song yet? I mean, June Moon.
9: Yes, Miss Baker, he did.
2: Was it all right? Did he like it?
9: He took it.
2: Where is he? Still in there?
9: Not anymore. They've all gone.
2: They?
9: Yes, Mr. Sears and his wife and his sister and Fred. They went out just a couple of minutes ago.
2: Oh. Oh, thank you very much.

0: for the tune that's still in first place on our hit parade for the 16th consecutive week. June Moon.
1: Oh, June Moon. If I hear that ridiculous song again, I'll scream.
2: What's ridiculous about 16 weeks on a hit parade?
1: Well, it doesn't mean anything to us, does it? We still haven't any money.
2: That dress is new, ain't it?
1: Don't you think it's about time?
2: How much was it?
1: It won't come due for a while. I may take care of it myself.
2: I can take care of it if it ain't too soon.
1: I gotta go on out. Eileen's waiting.
2: Hold on. That's what I want to talk to you about.
1: What?
2: About her and Fred.
1: Oh.
2: She's got him so he can hardly work at all. I don't know when we're going to finish the new numbers.
1: Of course you can finish them.
2: Ah, but marrying him and taking him off on this trip, it's going to cost him $1 million. And just when we're beginning to work together, good.
1: You can write other numbers while he's gone.
2: Don't you think they ought to go ahead and get married? No, they shouldn't. He's a nice guy. Oh, I've got to kind of like him myself.
1: Well, what of it? Eileen's a nice girl.
2: Ah, you know what I mean. Isn't it kind of a dirty trick? I mean, after the way Eileen... Well, the way she and Hart and everything...
1: Oh, you ought to have more sense.
2: Oh, just the same, I don't feel right about it. And the way she's throwing his money around, just like it was confetti. Spending every nickel she can get on herself. Clothes, clothes.
1: You can't go to Europe in a life belt.
2: Don't you know what she spent yesterday afternoon, just in one day? Close to $400. Fred pretty near cried when he told me. And I don't blame him, he's a nice kid.
1: She doesn't spend that every day.
2: Well, she shouldn't have spent it at all. And you should have thought that she didn't spend it.
1: Well, how could I stop her? I wasn't there.
2: Oh, yes, you were. You were with her all afternoon. You said you were.
1: Oh, yeah. Oh, I thought you meant the day before.
2: It was Sunday the day before.
1: Yeah, I just got mixed up, that's all.
2: Anyhow, something ought to be done about it. She's got him in debt enough.

0: Life is a game. We are but players, playing the best we know how. Yeah, that's good. Playing the best we know how. Come in. Sometimes we shoot a 7. Sometimes 11. But oft times it's boxcars for us.
1: Well, Fred.
0: Oft times, what do you want? Can't you see I'm composing?
1: Did you ask Hart about that advance?
0: He's advanced me so many advances already in advance. Gee.
1: But, sweetheart, you promised.
0: All right. But I got to find Paul now. He's waiting for me.
1: Oh, don't go to work yet. You never have any time for me. You don't realize I want to be loved once in a while.
0: Loved once in a while? I held your hand in the taxi, didn't I? What do you want?
1: Just think. Only 3 more days till we belong to each other.
0: It's 4, ain't it?
1: 4 till we sail. Only 3 till we get married. And don't forget, you're to ask Hart for $1,000 advance.
0: I've borrowed $3,500 on June Moon already. Maybe more than my royalties will amount to altogether.
1: Don't be ridiculous. That number will still be selling when you're dead.
0: I won't care so much then.
1: Oh, Fred, your children will. Don't you want children, Freddy?
0: I don't get along with them very good.
1: You would with your own.
0: No, I figure I'd get along better with other people. Because they go home once in a while.
1: We needn't think of that now. Let's just think of you and me, all alone on that big boat.
0: We won't be alone. The fella said it'd be pretty near full.
1: But we don't have to see anybody. A bride and groom don't generally go around much. They're supposed to be so awfully in love.
0: Well, the dining room won't be crowded.
1: They'll serve us in our cabin.
0: It'd be kind of cramped. Maybe I could go in the dining room and order your meal sent up.
1: And leave me all alone? I'd be scared to death.
0: Look, it's just as dangerous in the dining room as the bedroom. If the ship sinks pretty near, all the rooms will be underwater.
1: Let's not think about such things. Just think of the pleasant side. London, Paris. Oh, I'm glad we're going to Paris first, so I can get some clothes.
0: Clothes? What have you been buying?
1: Well, they're all right for the ship, dear, but not the Riviera. Don't you want to be proud of me? Don't you want to be proud of the way I look?
0: Well, if you're going to stay in your cabin all the time, you won't eat nothing but a Mother Hubbard.
2: Well, all ready for the big trip?
0: Hello, Maxie.
1: The boat sails Saturday.
2: I don't know what you want to go to Europe for.
1: Why not?
2: Well, because he's never been there before. A songwriter never goes anywhere for the first time. They're always going back to places. Back to Indiana, back to Baltimore.
1: Fred, are you going to talk to Mr. Hart?
0: Yeah, I'm going to talk to Mr. Hart.
1: Well, this would be a good time. And let me know what he says. I'll be outside.
0: I'd like to be going back to Schenectady. But Eileen's got her heart set on Europe.
2: I hear it's quite a place.
0: Yeah, I guess so. I was kind of excited about it at first, but now, I don't know. Kind of tired, I guess, the way we've been going it lately. I'm kind of behind on my sleep.
2: But you've been having a lot of fun, all those nightclubs.
0: I did at first, dancing and everything. Now my feet's so sore, I have to take a bath every day. Might as well take a whole bath as just your feet. They ache so I can't sleep in them. I don't get some rest soon, I'll have a nervous breakup. And everything costs so much. Ivy wants to take a taxi if she's going in the other room.
2: You sure picked out a thrifty little girl.
0: I kind of get thinking sometime, maybe a man like I that's just breaking in, maybe he shouldn't get married so soon. Especially a woman's got to have so many clothes. Sometimes I think it'd be better if I hadn't gotten engaged.
2: I read a case once in Michigan where a man was engaged to a girl and didn't marry her.
0: I didn't read that. Have you got the clippings?
2: No, but my memory's pretty good. For instance, I remember a nice little girl that was here to see you one time. I even remember her name, Miss Baker.
0: Maxie, you haven't seen her or anything, have you?
2: Me? No. Why?
0: I guess I shouldn't be thinking of her at a time like this.
2: Are you?
0: I don't know. Sometimes... Oh, I'm going to my office. I got to do some work. Ever since I broke my dime bank, everything's been so complicated. Life is a game. We are but players. Playing the best we know. Sometimes a full house greets us. Sometimes a broken flush meets us. And oftentimes, why don't you... Oh, hello, Eddie.
3: Hello.
0: Hey, maybe I'm crazy, but you know, I'm glad to see Eddie.
3: I'm glad to see you too, Fred. I'm glad you're well and that you're going to be happy.
0: You know, Eddie, I've been having the insomnias about you. I've been waking up in the morning thinking about you.
3: Are you waking up in the morning again, Fred?
0: Gee, we used to have a lot of fun together. Remember that day in Van Cortlandt Park when I lost my watch and that little boy found it?
3: You gave him a nickel.
0: I gave him a dime. And he said, keep it and buy your wife a radio set. He thought we was married.
3: I remember.
0: He was embarrassed, all right, all right.
3: Any girl would.
0: And then coming back, we forgot to change to 72nd Street. That is, you forgot. I didn't know any better.
3: I just wasn't thinking.
0: You had to go all the way down to Times Square. Remember, that's when we saw the flea circus.
3: You said one of the fleas reminded you of a man in Schenectady.
0: Yeah, Perry Robinson. He always walked like he just picked up a nail. Eddie, have you heard anything about me?
3: I heard you were going to be married, Fred. I should have congratulated you.
0: Thanks. Say, Eddie, wait here a minute, will you?
3: Where are you going, Fred?
0: You congratulating me made me think of something.
3: What, Fred?
0: I gotta go see my intended-to-be fiancé.

0: Eileen.
1: Yes, Freddie.
0: I gotta tell you something.
1: What is it, Freddie?
0: I don't want to get married. I mean you and I, and don't call me Freddie. That's all.
1: Do you know what you're saying?
0: I shouldn't have never got engaged. I didn't realize.
1: Well, this is a fine time to tell me. Why didn't you wait till we got to the altar?
0: Why wait? I know it now.
1: I see. And you think all you have to do is tell me, and that settles it. Well, it doesn't work quite that way. I'll sue that girl for alienation.
0: You can't. She was born right here in New York State. Go there.
1: Well, what would you think of a man that made a girl love him when she was already engaged and then threw her over? Do you think that would be honorable?
0: A man like that is a rat.
1: I was talking to you.
0: You didn't tell me.
1: Well, I'm telling you now, Fred Stevens. I'm the girl you're engaged to, and I'm the girl you're going to marry.
0: Now, look, Eileen.
2: Hello, Fred. Am I interrupting?
1: No. I was just going. See you later, Freddie.
2: What's the matter? Been fighting?
0: Ain't anything the matter.
2: Well, I just thought maybe we might get together on some of those songs this afternoon.
0: I can't. I got to go to the French passport place.
2: I thought you went there yesterday.
0: It would have been cheaper. Told you I went with Eileen while she was shopping.
2: You must have had a swell time running around with two women all yesterday afternoon.
0: What two women?
2: Her and Lucille.
0: Lucille wasn't along, just I and Eileen.
2: Yesterday?
0: Yeah, we were together from 1 till 5:30. Why?
2: Didn't Lucille ever meet you during the afternoon?
0: No, why?
3: Paul, Eileen and I are going out to lunch. Want to come along?
2: Lucille, I want to talk to you.
3: What about?
2: Where were you yesterday afternoon?
3: I was out.
2: I said, where were you?
3: Do I have to report all my movements?
2: You do, and I catch a line. Where were you?
3: I had an engagement. It was with an old friend of mine, and I thought you mightn't want me to do it, and so I told you I was with Eileen.
0: Holy mackerel.
3: I know. It was silly of me, Paul. I was going to tell you later, wasn't I, Eileen?
1: Yes, she was going to tell you tonight. She told me so.
2: Where did you go yesterday afternoon with this fella?
0: Fella? Gee.
3: We went to a matinee.
2: On a Monday?
3: We went to the Roxy.
2: Who was there? On the stage show?
3: I don't see what difference that makes.
2: You dirty lying double crosser.
0: Hey, my goodness.
1: That's not true.
3: You keep still, Eileen. Listen, Paul. Did you think I was going to wait around forever for you to give me the things I wanted?
0: Holy smokes. Lucille. You mean to say that when you were married to Paul, you went out with a fella? Eileen, you must have known she was doing it.
2: Known she was doing it. She put her up to it.
1: That's not true.
2: No? Well, listen to this. I'll tell you something that is true.
1: Don't you believe him, Fred?
0: I will if I want to.
2: Eileen told you she was engaged to be married. Well, she wasn't. She was Hart's girl, and he kicked her out, and that's the only reason she took up with you.
0: Why, that's the badger game. Eileen, you're nothing but a badger. That's what you are.
1: Come on, Lucia, let's get out of here. I'm sick of looking at these Tin Pan Alley hats.
3: I'm coming, Eileen. Goodbye.
0: And you're a badger sister.

0: Hey, Eddie. Eddie. Excuse me, Maxie.
1: What is it, Fred?
0: I don't have to marry her. Paul told me everything.
2: Congratulations.
0: Look, Eddie, I still got the tickets for the boat, and it says Frederick D. Stevens and wife. I wonder if the steamship people allow you to change your wife.
2: Yes, if you don't do it in midstream.
1: If your wife is the right kind, she won't let you take her on an expensive trip. She'll make you put everything into a home. Oh, I don't mean a big home. Just a little bungalow would do.
0: A bungalow? Bungalow. A bungalow for two. Gee, that'd be a great title for a song.
2: And I've got a great tune.
3: Bungalow, I love you. Bungalow for two.
0: Gee, the words are great, aren't they? But the tune's no good. It'll never go. Why can't I get somebody to write tunes for me? A bungalow.

0: You have been listening to the Campbell Playhouse presentation of June Moon, produced by Orson Welles and starring Jack Benny. And now our producer and star of the Campbell Playhouse, Mr. Orson Welles.
1: June Moon, ladies and gentlemen, June Moon, the play which you've just heard, written by Ring Lardner and George S. Kaufman, was one of the greatest comedy successes that Broadway has ever known. And I want to say, ladies and gentlemen...
2: I want to say, ladies and gentlemen,
1: that Jack Benny, despite what any of you may think, genuinely did his best tonight, and we're very grateful to him for his efforts.
2: Well, thanks. Thanks, Orson. Thanks.
1: Quite all right. The part of Fred Stevens, the songwriter, is generally not regarded as a difficult one. But tonight, we happen to have with us a man who makes mountains out of molehills.
2: Well, thanks. Thanks, Orson. I think that called for a thanks. I don't often do legitimate plays like this.
1: No, you don't.
2: No. Oh, you could sort of feel that.
1: Yeah, it came to me.
2: Okay. While I was playing it?
1: While you were reading your own...
2: Oh, yes. Oh, I didn't know. I mean, now where am I? Oh, yeah, here I am. I don't often do legitimate plays like this. I'd love to get just one line out.
1: All right. Sorry, Jack.
2: You drive a guy nuts. I'm not kidding. Wait a minute. You want to know something?
1: Yeah.
2: You look better with a beard. No, Orson, look, I don't often do legitimate plays like this, and naturally it was quite a strain for me. But do you really think I gave a good performance?
1: Well, Jack, if you're referring to those people that left in the middle of the broadcast, they probably had to go home early anyway.
2: Oh, I wasn't worrying about them. It was the people that stayed. They looked like they wanted to go home, but their feet hurt. You know, Orson, I enjoyed playing that part, but it still didn't have the dramatic quality that will get me an Academy Award. You see, Orson, that's what I'm after, the Academy Award. I want that statue.
1: Well, don't get excited, Jack. There's no rush. Take your time.
2: Take my time? Orson, I'm not a kid anymore. I've either got to win it in the next few years or go through the hereafter muttering to myself.
1: I don't know what you're driving at, Jack.
2: Well, look, Orson, last week I did The Hunchback of Notre Dame. This week I did June Moon. Now, what I want to know is, when can I play Hamlet? Maybe you didn't hear me, Orson. When can I play Hamlet?
1: I heard you, and I'm thinking.
2: Oh. Well, maybe I am a little too anxious, and I don't want you to think that I don't appreciate all these dramatic lessons you've been giving me,
1: Thanks.
2: But... gee, Shakespeare, that's my goal. That's my ambition. Listen, Orson. I am the Count of Monte Cristo, and the world is mine.
1: That's not Shakespeare. That's from the Count of Monte Cristo, Jack.
2: It is?
1: Yes.
2: Well, then let's do that. What are we waiting for?
1: All right, Jack. If that's what you want, I'll start giving you lessons on it tomorrow.
2: Oh, boy. Jack Benny and the Count of Monte Cristo. So long, Orson. I want to run over to the Owl Drugstore and tell the boys about this. Goodbye, everybody.
1: Goodbye, Jack. Ladies and gentlemen, the character of Frederick Stevens was sustained tonight by Jack Benny. Other characters were also sustained by Benny Rubin and Gus Schilling, for instance, who were Maxie and Paul in the order named. Lee Benaderet was Lucille, Lee Patrick was Eileen, Virginia Gordon was Edna, and the Candy Butcher, a little jewel of its kind. Candy Butcher, you may remember the Candy Butcher way back there in the first scene. Need I say, fans, that the Candy Butcher was your obedient servant. I had conceived of the Candy Butcher as the part most suitable for our guest of the evening. I had another part in mind for myself. Jack Benny didn't think he was right for the Candy Butcher. I don't know why, I just didn't think he was right. As a matter of fact, there has been some talk that Jack Benny was going to play Rochester in Jane Eyre. This is a lie. We're doing Jane Eyre, all right, and I'm playing Rochester. And not the Rochester that first comes to mind. I mean Miss Bronte's Rochester, not Mr. Benny's. Miss Bronte's Rochester neither dances nor sings. And if any of you people would be interested in hearing me play a part again, please tune in. That other faction had better be warned that Rochester is present in several sequences in next week's romance. And a romance it is, too. Jane Eyre, quite seriously, is next week's story, and it's one of the really fine, really moving romances in all literature. We're genuinely thrilled at the prospect of doing Jane Eyre for you. We're very proud indeed to announce as our guest for the name part, an old friend and very gifted actress, Miss Madeline Carroll. Till next Sunday night in Jane Eyre with Madeline Carroll, my sponsors, the makers of Campbell Soups, and all of us in the Campbell Playhouse remain, as always, obediently yours.

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1: Ladies and gentlemen, I think I've talked to you on this program before about the moment I had when I was working in the advertising business as a callow young kid, and was a very prominent, respectable advertising agency, and I had a job as a copywriter for a, among others, a beer company. And I said to my supervisor at the time, this is great. I'm very enthusiastic about this. But I have to ask you, what do I need to know? I have never drunk beer. And he said, looked at me and he said, you don't have to know anything. It tastes like horse piss. In that regard, we'll call it untruth in advertising, if you attach a GPS tracker to a widely recyclable plastic Starbucks cup and drop it in a recycling bin in the store, you might expect it to end up in a recycling plant. The environmental watchdog organization Beyond Plastic says that's not the case. This is according to The Guardian. Starbucks announced their plastic cups were now considered widely recyclable earlier this year. They touted the achievement as a big milestone with huge impact. I said huge. In response, researchers and volunteers with Beyond Plastics conducted an investigation between January and March this year to see whether the plastic Starbucks to-go cups for cold drinks were actually being recycled. Quote, I used Bluetooth-enabled trackers, said the leader of the study, and I glued them into the cups, using Gorilla Glue, and dropped them into the actual custom-labeled recycling bins in the Starbucks stores, and then you can follow them on your phone, unquote. The leader of the research and a group of volunteers tracked 53 polypropylene plastic cups starting in recycling bins in Starbucks locations across 9 states and the nation's capital. Each recycling bin had signs clearly indicating these specific cups could be recycled. The results? Not one cup ended up at a recycling facility. And it tasted like horse piss. Hello, welcome to the show.

0: From Santa Monica, California, the home of the homeless, I'm Harry Shearer. Welcome you to this edition of the show. And now, ladies and gentlemen,
1: let me tell you about the bees.
0: Yeah. After a series of record-breaking U.S. heat waves, this year's bee swarm season in North America started 17 days earlier than last year. This pushes beekeepers to adapt to a rapidly shifting season and raises new questions about how honeybees are responding to the climate crisis. I hope they're contacting their Congress bees. According to a new report published by Swarmed, that's a tracking network of more than 10,000 beekeepers, this year's unusually early swarm season follows several years of record colony declines worldwide. Bee swarming, as you know, is a natural reproductive process that typically occurs in spring in response to overcrowding and limited space within the hive. You know, they have to kick half the bees out, and they start a new thing. Honeybee overcrowding has already become a problem for wild bees. Since honeybee populations are artificially elevated, they often outcompete the wild bees for pollen and nectar. But this places additional pressure on wild bee species, which are already experiencing steeper population declines. The early start to this year's swarm season follows the largest honeybee die-off in recorded U.S. history, according to The Guardian, when beekeepers reported losing more than 60% of their colonies last year. Such an impact has hit the U.S. agricultural sector particularly hard, since it relies on bees for crop pollination. You know, for the crops, for the pollination. Recent research has pointed to the parasite varroa mite. It appears to be increasingly resistant to the chemicals used to control it, much like me, allowing the pest to spread viruses by attaching itself to worker bees. The mite is a growing threat alongside the role climate crisis changes may be playing in shifting bee reproduction cycles, changes that are increasingly forcing beekeepers to rethink how they manage colonies through the year. The mites weaken hives this way, according to one of the researchers, quote, as the baby matures, the varroa mite is eating the fat body of the bee, and so a weaker bee is born, and the colony overall is weaker and more susceptible to disease, unquote. Bees traditionally stop laying eggs during winter. You knew that, creating a natural pause that helps suppress mite populations by limiting places for them to reproduce. But warmer and shorter winters are disrupting that cycle, perhaps. Some colonies now breeding year-round and swarming earlier than usual, conditions that could also accelerate varroa mite reproduction. Mite makes wrong. Talking about the bees. Now, news of our freedom-loving friends in Saudi Arabia, the land of 4,000 princes.

A proposed U.S. pact with Saudi Arabia on its development of nuclear power lacks the strict guardrails that Democratic lawmakers had urged, according to a State Department letter sent to one of the senators. This, according to Reuters, the administration of the felon-in-chief said last year is pursuing a civil nuclear pact with Saudi to boost U.S. industry and strengthen diplomatic ties. Very attractive ties. However, non-proliferation advocates are concerned because Crown Prince Mohammed bin Salman, the de facto ruler of Saudi Arabia, has said the kingdom would seek to develop nuclear weapons if Iran did so. A dozen U.S. lawmakers of the Democratic stripe wrote to Marco Rubio in March, urging him to push for a U.N. protocol, that one that Washington has backed for decades, that grants the U.N.'s International Atomic Energy Agency broad oversight of a country's nuclear energy activities, such as the power to conduct snap inspections at undeclared locations. But a State Department letter dated this past week to Democratic Senator Edward Markey says the pact only requires Washington and Riyadh to forge a less onerous bilateral safeguards agreement. Lawmakers also urge Rubio to push for voluntary gold standard nonproliferation protections in any agreement with Saudi Arabia. Rubio had supported gold standard for Saudi Arabia when he was a senator. The standard, which the UAE agreed to way back in 2009, that's Saudi Arabia's neighbor, that happened before UAE built its first nuclear power plant, bans enrichment of uranium and processing of nuclear waste, both of which can be pathways toward developing fissionable material for nuclear weapons. The letter from the State Department makes no mention of the gold standard. I think all the gold is being used up somewhere else in Washington. And now, news of AI, where there's a handy disclaimer at the bottom of every chatbot page.

0: Thanks.
1: AI companies are keen to make their chatbots a source of information, but a new study suggests election information remains one place where that confidence may be outpacing the technology's readiness. It's according to Tech Radar. Newsbench, a project studying how AI systems handle journalism. What's that? And news information found that major AI chatbots repeatedly struggled when asked election-related questions. The findings add to the growing evidence that conversational AI systems remain unreliable in one of the highest stakes categories possible, helping people understand this this democracy thing we used to have. At quote, ask one of the leading AI chatbots a question about the upcoming midterm elections. There is a 90% chance the response will be flawed in some material way. A factual error, a clear partisan lean, a citation to a foreign state-controlled outlet, or some combination of all three. That's from a summary of the study from Forum AI. The broader concern extends beyond one chatbot or one company. The all chatbots have issues. Newsbench researchers focus specifically on how AI systems retrieve and present factual information from journalism sources. Their findings point towards a recurring weakness. The problem is not reasoning. It is retrieval. AI systems frequently fail because they surface weak sources, incomplete information, or incorrect material before they even begin generating an answer. Researchers found that retrieval failures drove more than 70% of observed AI mistakes. Of course, the chatbot sounds confident regardless of accuracy. The answers are clearly written with citations and authoritative language. Even incorrect information can feel trustworthy when packaged with enough confidence. Just ask Fox News. But wait, there's more. Meta CEO Mark Zuckerberg is determined to win the AI race, according to the British tech journal The Register. So he's willing to sacrifice some employee privacy to make it happen. In a leaked audio recording, Zuckerberg purportedly answered an employee's question about, quote, device monitoring with a 6-minute monologue in which he said Meta employees are very smart, and to win the most competitive technology race in history, he would need to collect their keystrokes, mouse clicks, and screenshots to make its own AI measure up to its rivals. That is to say, by mimicking what the people were doing. Quote, we're using this to feed a very large amount of content into the AI model, so that way it can learn how smart people use computers to accomplish tasks. I think this is going to be a very big advantage if we can do it, Zuckerberg purportedly said during an April 30th meeting. Meta did not reply to an email seeking comment. The audio was posted the same day the company announced 8,000 job cuts. So, machine won't learn what they did. A burgeoning news website called the South Florida Standard has disappeared off the internet after an investigation uncovered that all of its reporters were AI-generated. The editor-in-chief, Sophia Delgado, supposedly had over 15 years of experience covering South Florida politics. A bio for Delgado even noted that she's bilingual. Bilingual, and was born and raised in Hialeah, Florida. A photo showed a professional, middle-aged woman smiling into the camera. The problem? There was no camera. The images, along with the rest of the information, were all AI-generated. The deceit of the South Florida Standard was uncovered by a genuine news site, the Florida Trib. Reporters were able to uncover a network of local news websites that AI-generated their staff and plagiarized articles written by actual news outlets. The Florida Trib calls it a digital mirage masquerading as local news. The investigation team realized that none of the reporters listed had any meaningful profiles online. It did discover that some of the names of the AI-generated reporters were the same as those of people who had recently been convicted of white-collar crimes. The team was led to a man called Drew Chapin, a former startup CEO who had pleaded guilty to defrauding investors way back in 2021. He operated 17 similar websites across different parts of the United States. Florida Trib reports that all it takes is a $10 domain name and a text prompt, and then an AI assistant can pump out a new local news site complete with a mission statement. That's what we need. And masthead, a team of false reporters with phony bios and a bevy of articles. More sinister sides of operations such as this one. The South Florida Standard was lifting a lot of its content from Florida politics. Such websites will contain a lot of mistakes, which can confuse some readers. And it might be bad for democracy. We're going to look that one up. Democracy. A lawyer at Minol Law Group has apologized to a federal judge in San Francisco. This is this week's version of this story. The lawyer included phantom quotations generated by artificial intelligence in a court filing related to the Trump administration's firing of government employees. Attorney Jason Greaves said he used AI company Anthropic's Claude Console to produce an initial draft of a court filing. He failed to adequately vet the results. He blamed tight time constraints contributing to the errors, said his firm has policies requiring that all AI-generated content be independently reviewed and verified. Didn't say if that was supposed to happen by humans. Since generative AI became widely available 4 years ago, judges in more than 100 cases have sanctioned or admonished lawyers for using the technology without adequate care. Lawyers generally are not prohibited from using AI, but are bound by court rules to ensure the accuracy of their submissions. How are they supposed to do that? And the author of a nonfiction book about the effects of artificial intelligence on truth acknowledged this week that he'd included numerous made-up or misattributed quotes concocted by AI. The author, Stephen Rosenbaum, has a book called The Future of Truth. It was released this month, incorporated more than a half dozen misattributed or fake quotes in sections of the book reviewed by the New York Times. He acknowledged in a statement the book had, quote, a handful of improperly attributed or synthetic quotes, unquote, and said he had started his own investigation. Said the inclusion of the incorrect quotes was an accident. And finally, a survey of Americans published this week by evangelical polling outfit Barna sought to discover what Christians thought about AI's ability to serve as a spiritual mentor. A full 48% of practicing U.S. Christians told the organization that they trusted AI's advice to aid their spiritual growth. Potentially more surprising, 34% said that spiritual advice dispensed by an AI was just as trustworthy as what they'd get out of a flesh and blood pastor. And the AI doesn't abuse church. No, it didn't say that. That share rises unsurprisingly among younger Christians. 39% of Gen Z respondents and 44% of millennials agree that preachers and AI are at trust parity. Pastors themselves, not so convinced. News of AI.

was beam. And the Lord said, and the Lord said, I burned down your cities.

And while we're on the subject, news of the godly. The umbrella group for about 30 Dutch church denominations says it recognizes the suffering of mothers whose babies were taken from them, but will not offer the apologies the women have demanded. This is reported by the Dutch newspaper Trouw. Don't drop it. The interchurch liaison on government affairs in the Netherlands said church organizations played a role in the practice that affected roughly 15,000 young, often unmarried women between 1956 and 1984. Under pressure from families, child protection services, and church groups that actively taught that unmarried motherhood was not an option, babies were frequently removed from their mothers immediately after birth and placed in institutions or with foster parents. The Dutch government, through cabinet ministers, plans to issue a statement of regret

Los Angeles Mayor Karen Bass cited concerns about a hotel room shortage coming up during the 2028 Olympics. She was defending her support for delaying the city's $30 minimum wage hike for hospitality and airport workers. You workers, blame the Olympics, won't you? Said Bass, you have hotels saying they're going to close up. I mean, we don't have enough hotel space here for the Olympics, and so we do have to think about 2028, unquote, the mayor, who you may recall said at the time of the fires a year and a half ago, for more emergency information, please go to URL, unquote. A recent report from Deloitte, the accounting and consulting firm, warns that tourist demand from the Olympics will exceed the amount of lodging typically available during busy days in Los Angeles and Orange counties. The report commissioned by Airbnb suggests that up to 320,000 visitors could face limited options, like not going to the Olympics. Nearly 9 months past a missed October 1st deadline for LA 28 and the city to complete a critical agreement to determine compensation to the city for extra services related to the Olympics. City council members say they have run out of patience with what they characterize as the committee's, LA 28's, lack of transparency, its failure to be responsive to council questions and concerns, filibustering by the organization's CEO when appearing before the council's ad hoc committee on the Olympics, and other stalling tactics on major issues. Council members are also frustrated by LA 28's failure to provide the council with a list of signed agreements the organization has secured with Olympic and Paralympic competition venues, like the place where the stuff is supposed to happen. Quote, there's only growing momentum from colleagues that are also sharing the concerns about it. LA 28 just has to step up, one council member said. There's no way around it anymore. They can't dance around it anymore. They're running out of time, but there's going to be a point where it's just push is going to come to shove, and it's not going to be pretty. Unquote. They have to stop slow walking the ECRMA, said that council person. That's the Enhanced City Resources Master Agreement. It hasn't been completed, council members said. It's emblematic of LA 28's disregard for city officials. The ECRMA will determine which beyond normal and customary city services, such as police, transportation, and sanitation, the city will get compensation for. Not from the president's slush fund, we know that. Do we? You know, because it's the Olympics. It's a movement. And we all need one. Every day!

Direct from the White House, where I'm missing Don Jr.'s wedding. I still think he should have ended up with Kimberly Guilfoyle. This is Eric Trump's favorite president with another edition of Truth Social Audio, brought to you by Trump Floor Wax. So shiny, it's like a mirror under your feet. Who wouldn't want that? This is the week when soon-to-be former Senator Bill Cassidy learned that maybe if you want to keep your job, which he was so bad at, you shouldn't vote to impeach the greatest president this country has ever had. I hope he goes back to curing hangnails and leaves politics to someone who's made

0: this, the hottest country in the world. And that's even before summer kicks in when, as I'm told, it should get even hotter. What other country is building the largest gold arch in the world? I'm proud to announce that because of all the losers who don't want taxpayer money spent on the arch, my administration is making a deal with McDonald's to put the largest McDonald's restaurant under that beautiful arch, and we're talking with them about serving golden burgers, too. I'm pleased to announce today we're far along in negotiations with the Disney people about putting a Trump pavilion in all of their theme parks, except, of course, for Paris. When it's finished, your kids will be able to go into a 5/8 size replica of the most golden Oval Office in the world and leave with a special commemorative T-shirt. According to our latest design experts, the front of the shirt will say in big gold letters, "I love Trump," and on the back of the shirt, it'll say Trump. And to those so-called critics who can't think of any way to celebrate the launching of a nearly $2 billion fund to compensate victims of Biden's weaponization of everything, they should understand that the five people who are going to decide how the money is distributed will be the country's leading experts in weaponization, except for Pete Hegseth, who decided not to join that committee because he's busy weaponizing weapons. Maybe Elon Musk now realizes that instead of losing his lawsuit like I didn't do, he should have done what I did and set up the same kind of tax-exempt fund. If he'd asked nicely, I would have given him that exemption. But I think even Elon will be over the moon, or at least near it, when I announce my administration's newest policy. The United States is going to make Mars the 51st state. At least that planet won't be ungrateful for this great honor, unlike Greenland. I'm seriously considering suing Greenland for massive fraud because some very brilliant people have told me there's nothing green there. Thank you for your attention to this matter. Stay loyal.
1: Truth Social Audio is also brought to you by Trump Tableware. Finally, you and your family can dine like a Trump. So long.

0: from Santa Monica. This is Liz's show. And now, ladies and gentlemen.
1: Looks like Liz's Club.
0: While there are some shocking revelations in the SpaceX documents before they go, before their IPO, their exposure to the actual stock market, ready to become a public company. Elon Musk's total control of the company isn't one of the shocking revelations. Elon Musk gets up to a billion more shares to add to his already company controlling cash once a million people are living on Mars. He has not been winning in court lately. His loss on Monday in his lawsuit against OpenAI and its co-founder Sam Altman is the latest in a string of legal defeats or settlements, according to the BBC. Late last year, he agreed to settle with former Twitter executives and thousands of former employees of the social platform, which he named or renamed X, after fighting for years to pay them nothing. Well, that's how you get to be the richest guy in the world, isn't it? Then in March, he lost a case brought against him by investors of Twitter, who claimed they were misled by public statements he made during the takeover. That same month, a judge threw out his lawsuit against advertisers who had decided to leave the platform when it became X. In May, another judge reversed certain actions by Doge, the government cost-cutting department Musk helped create and led last year. The judge found cuts to some grants were a, quote, textbook example of unconstitutional viewpoint discrimination, unquote. The sheer size of Musk's wealth makes it seem unlikely even a string of losses, related costs, or fines would put him off fighting or filing future lawsuits. Quote, I don't see him stopping, said Dorothy Lund, a lawyer and law professor at Columbia Law School. Seems like there's no one who's been able to put real consequences on him or his actions, unquote. A recent fine of $1.5 million from the Securities and Exchange Commission over his failure to disclose his initial accumulation of Twitter stock. Insignificant for someone like Musk. When his multi-billion dollar pay package for Tesla was invalidated by a judge December a year ago, Musk simply reincorporated the entire company in Texas and got a potentially even bigger pay package approved by shareholders. And they're not dumb. Oh, on Monday, Musk criticized the decision against him in the OpenAI case, writing on X that it created, quote, a free license to loot charities if you can keep the looting quiet for a few years, unquote. He insulted the judge overseeing this case as a terrible activist. I guess he does know Donald Trump, and vowed to appeal against the verdict. He seemed to decide that the right time to put SpaceX onto the public stock market was starting and during his high-profile trial against OpenAI and Sam Altman. That alone set him apart from most people in business. When executives have a company that's about to go public, they typically enter what's known as a quiet period, a period of time mandated by the Securities and Exchange Commission, during which leaders of a business actively preparing to list on a public stock exchange are not supposed to make certain statements. Many chief executives say as little as possible during a quiet period, as even general statements on a company's growth are usually prohibited. Elon Musk knows somebody. Sounds like Musk love. Now, the apologies of the week.
2: We're so sorry.
0: The Democratic National Committee Chair Ken Martin on Thursday released the party's autopsy report on the 2024 election after facing intense pressure to do so. On Thursday, he apologized. Quote, when I was elected DNC chair, I commissioned an after-action review of the 2024 election that I wanted to be honest and transparent with actionable and specific takeaways for the future of the Democratic Party. When I received the report late last year, it wasn't ready for prime time, not even close. He went on, I could not in good faith put the DNC stamp of approval on the report that was produced after last November's massive Democratic wins. I didn't want to create a distraction. But by not putting the report out, I ended up creating an even bigger distraction. For that, I sincerely apologize. Dale in Denver, the Denver City Council voted unanimously this week to impose a one-year moratorium on new data center construction in the city. Minutes after multiple council members publicly apologized for allowing a massive core site facility in a neighborhood to be built in the first place. Moratorium halts the acceptance and processing of new zoning permits and site development plans for data centers, while Denver drafts regulations addressing energy use, water consumption, noise, and placement. Denver currently has no zoning rules specific to data center, no energy requirements, and no water use regulations for the facilities. I guess that's what they're apologizing for, too. Candace Owens apologized to Hunter Biden this week during an interview, expressing regret for contributing to the media frenzy surrounding his past struggles with drug addiction and calling her part in condemning him in the past, quote, gross, unquote. Here's what she said. Quote, I feel like I have to say, like, I'm really sorry that I contributed to that. Like, I just feel really poopy. She didn't say poopy. Like, I feel guilty because, like, hearing you talk about, I mean, basically having the worst moments of your life. Like, I always speak about on my show how a lot of these kids growing up aren't going to even know what it was like before social media, where you could just make a mistake and like have that be over and you got to grow up. And now it's like they're digging and they're finding people's tweets from when they were 17. They're an idiot. They wrote the N-word once and they like want to hang them when they're 40. And I just saw you as a caricature, and it was definitely, like I said, like feeling gaslit by the political machine, convinced that it was just the left that partook in this political machine. And I just, like, really want to say, like, genuinely, like, I'm so sorry that I just didn't even consider he's a crackhead. And, like, you know, like, that's actually a very relatable thing. And he shouldn't be, you know, like, to have to just... That is unbelievable to consider every worst thing that you've ever done. But I do, I just feel like it's not who I want to be. And I think I've come a long way from that in general. And like, but I did partake in just the inhumanity of just look at this guy at the worst moment of his life, like with prostitutes. He's on crack. He's on drugs. And we should make fun of him because it makes us feel good, or it makes us feel like we're somehow beating the machine. And that it was, I think, really a warped viewpoint. And hearing you speak about it today, I'm just like, wow, it's so gross that I partook. Like, unquote. Here's this week's AI apology. Graduation is cause for celebration, according to Business Insider. At Glendale Community College, an AI-related flub made it cause for apology. The college's recent graduation ceremony outside of Phoenix, Arizona, ground to a halt after a naming mishap. Several students' names weren't called as they crossed the stage. Others were left waiting after failing to hear their name at all. That began a 10-minute commencement debacle with AI to blame. They later found an old-school solution, human name callers. The first sign that something was wrong began with Lorelei Konopka, the college's vice president of academic affairs, asked the audience to give us 1 second. The college's president, Tiffany Hernandez, then approached the lectern to reveal the cause of the error. Quote, we're using a new AI system as our reader. That's a lesson learned for us, unquote. The audience booed at the mention of AI, something that's been happening at a handful of commencements. The most were because of references during speeches, not because of an AI-related ceremony error. After a series of long pauses, Hernandez announced that the students would be able to walk again, and this time, a human would announce their names. Quote, "Here's where pivoting works best," she said. In an email to Business Insider, a Glendale Community College representative wrote that there was a, quote, "technical issue," leading to some graduates not being named. Quote, "While the issue was corrected during the ceremony, we're sorry for the disruption it caused during what should have been a celebratory moment for our graduates and their families. We have also communicated directly with graduates to apologize for the experience." This week's AI apology. Dateline Lake Buena Vista, Florida. Police officers from around the country attending a traffic safety conference in Orlando say they were turned away from Disney Springs over clothing they were wearing that had law enforcement logos. Some officers attending the IPTM Symposium on Traffic Safety said security stopped them from entering Disney Springs because they were wearing polos and other clothing with law enforcement logos. One officer who asked to remain anonymous, read a statement from another officer who says he was turned away. Quote, "We are not allowed to enter wearing law enforcement related clothing," the officer said. "They said we could turn it inside out," unquote. Multiple officers at the conference reported similar experiences. Messages later sent to conference attendees warned officers to wear plain clothes if they wanted to visit Disney Springs. Disney told a local TV news reporter that security was too conservative in deciding whether the clothing could confuse guests. Disney also said the company apologized and resolved the situation. Thursday conference organizers sent out another message telling attendees the issue had been resolved. Still, some officers said they're no longer interested in visiting Disney property. And finally, Republican gubernatorial candidate Darren Bailey has made it a point to change his rhetoric towards Chicago in his campaign. He took another step in that direction this week. He said he's moved to the city again ahead of the November election. He spoke before the Chicago City Council and offered an apology for his past comments about the city, including calling Chicago a hellhole during the run-up to his 2022 campaign. Quote, "I owe you something. I owe you an apology. I said some things about Chicago that were wrong. What I meant was that the political class is failing us, and I should have been more clear. And I wasn't. So, I apologize." Unquote. He's not the first person to say that, but he is the first to apologize.
3: There's no place in the world, including you can go to Afghanistan, you can go to places that you would think of. They don't even come close to this. Chicago is a hellhole right now.
0: But to be fair, he's not running for governor. The apologies of the week, a copyrighted feature of this broadcast, and now finally, news of this smart, smart world.

Speaking of Disney, Disney is facing a class action lawsuit over the alleged use of facial recognition technology at its park entrances in California, here in California, without proper disclosure to guests. A visitor is suing Disneyland for $5 million for allegedly failing to properly disclose the use of facial recognition technology and collecting sensitive data on guests. Summer Christine Duffield of Riverside County filed the lawsuit following a visit to Disneyland a week ago and its sister park, California Adventure. According to the complaint, Disney allegedly violated privacy, consumer protection, and competition laws by collecting visitors' biometric information without obtaining meaningful consent. I meant meaningful. Disney introduced facial recognition technology at select entrance lanes at Disneyland and California Adventure last month. The company says the system is intended to reduce fraud and make park re-entry faster. According to information published on the company's website, cameras at certain entrances capture images of visitors that can be converted into unique numerical values using biometric technology. Disney says that participation in facial recognition is optional and that collected data are deleted after 30 days. However, the lawsuit argues that many visitors agree to facial scans without fully understanding how the technology works or what data is being collected. Who knows how the technology works? According to a report by The Hollywood Reporter, the proposed class action lawsuit accuses Disney of failing to adequately inform guests that photographs taken at park entrances are used to compare visitors' faces with images captured when they first used a ticket or annual pass. Quote, Disney does not adequately disclose the use of their biometric collection, so consumers, which almost always include children, have no idea that Disney is collecting this highly sensitive data. That's from the plaintiff's lawsuit. In California, where I am right now, businesses are permitted to use facial recognition technology, but they must comply with privacy rules. They include disclosure requirements and allowing consumers to limit how their data is used or shared. The lawsuit alleges that Disney has failed to provide meaningful notice to guests, while signs featuring a silhouette with a slash through it are displayed at four park entrances. That's indicating that visitors can avoid facial scanning. No words necessary, I guess. The lawsuit arrives amid a broader national debate over facial recognition technology, privacy, and surveillance. Recently, more than 70 advocacy organizations urged Meta to stop reported plans to introduce facial recognition features into its Ray-Ban smart glasses, citing concerns about privacy and public safety. Oh, that. Meta's reported feature, known internally as Name Tag, would allegedly allow users to identify people in their field of view and retrieve information about them through the company's AI assistant. According to reports, engineers have explored versions of the tool that would recognize either people already connected to users on Meta or anyone with a public social media account. It's a smart world.

Ladies and gentlemen, that concludes this week's edition of the show. Back next week, same time on these radio stations. 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

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We're hearing Slow, Slow Loris. They just played over the weekend at the Backspace Gallery here in Bloomington. Backspace is a beloved DIY venue that will be shutting this month. And we'll miss it for being a place that could bring really cool music like this. I'm really glad that I can be on the air and bring some of that music out into the world through this medium. This track is called Beginning. I'm Richard. This is Melia Unasked For on WFHB. Thanks for tuning in.

0: I love you, but I love the Lord. Lord, I love any physical being. I think that's wonderful. But then why can't you bring that same feeling home?
1: I want them.
0: I really wish that I could do that.
2: No, I never did it. That was atypical.
0: What makes you think you can do it?
3: I worked for God.
0: Well, he's seven. The man's fellows will be there of his own household. Well, I hardly believe that your own father or mother, a brother or sister would be your enemy. You're gonna call him a liar? No, I'm not calling him a liar. Well, I can do all things through the Lord. He can do it. You saw the way we live and what we did, do you believe? I really don't think so.
2: But, let's see, Foster.
0: Or that I love any physical being. I think that's wonderful.

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Or I love any physical being.

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Our first set of the evening was Slow, Slow Loris, with Beginning, and two Coil tracks, Theme from Blue, Part 1, and Plinkerton, both from the same release, Sarah Dale's Sensual Massage, and a new track by Mark Trecca, Houndedness, Romance, in parentheses. Anthony Pateras after that, and then two cuts off of the new Boards of Canada release, the first in over a decade. More of that behind the talk. Let's get back to Boards of Canada.

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Often much worse than the pain is the uncertainty of what's happening. Often much worse than the pain is the uncertainty of what's happening. Often much

0: of being in an awkward position. It's not knowing exactly what's going on. Much worse than the pain is the uncertainty of what's happening. It's the strangeness of the surroundings. It's the discomfort of being in an awkward position. It's not knowing what's going on.
1: I know the feeling. Fortunately, we have the community calendar telling us exactly what's going on in town, and some underwriting occasionally to tell us what's going on around us. Actually, I have a message for you. Stay connected to your local government with Cats Week every Monday at 5:30 p.m. right here on WFHB. 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We heard some Boards of Canada, followed by Christ or Christ, I'm not sure how you're meant to pronounce it, Christopher Horn, collaborator of theirs, part of Hexagon Sun. He's also done a lot of solo work. Some of these are just self-released tracks that he did on a four-track, but they hold up surprisingly well. Dream of the Endless, Slickerish Boy, and Gresham Flyer Dreams. I'm Richard, and this is Melody on Ask For. Another set, and then another hour coming up. Stay tuned.

0: Right. See ya.
1: Well, actually,
0: Johnny.
1: Do this for me, Johnny.
0: It's destiny.
1: You can't fight, Johnny.
0: I'll be here all the way. I'll stay behind and I'll tell your tales. I'll sing your song.
1: I'll sing your song, Johnny.

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The current temperature is 64 degrees Fahrenheit. It's a little humid, but not too bad. 75% humidity right now, and calm low winds. Tomorrow will be partly sunny with a high near 78 and some calm winds just around 5 miles per hour in the afternoon. Not too bad. Looks like a really clear day tomorrow. That should continue out throughout the week and get a little hotter towards the end of the week with some possible weather on the weekend. Rain. Not to use a euphemism. In Florida, they just call it weather because it's nice every day. So if anything bad happens, they call it weather, but they don't do that everywhere. It's rain. Possible rain on the weekend. That last track was Gazelle Twin, See How They Run, off of Kingdom Come. Prior to that was Mount Erie. That's a secretly Canadian release, by the way, Between Two Mysteries. And of course, that's some Twin Peaks references going on in that track. That's the end of the first hour. This is Melody on Asked For. I'm Richard. I'm going to help bring you some weird tracks for another hour. Stay tuned. We're gonna kick it off with some more of the stuff off the new Mark Trecka

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This is Melody Unasked For. Mark Trecca at the beginning of that set, and Slow Slow Loris again with Barely Moving Ghost. And a short one by Gazelle Twin off of Pastoral. This is Coil. The Mothership and the Fatherland.

Every Tuesday at 5:30 p.m., you can hear Autism Rocks and Rolls, a program hosted by Sam Mitchell that advocates for better awareness and acceptance of autism. That's Autism Rocks and Rolls, Tuesday at 5:30 p.m. on WFHB. The track wrapping up right now is The Mothership and the Fatherland by Coil off of their Astral Disaster album from 1999. I'm Richard. This is Melody Unasked For, and we're about to do the last set of the evening, so stay tuned.

da da da da da da da da da da da da da da da da da da da da da da da da da da da da da da da da da da da da da da da da da da da da da da da da da da da da da da da da da da da da da da da da da da da 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da da da da da da da da da da da da da da da da da da da da da da da da da da da da da da da da da da da da da da da da da da da da da da da da da da da da da da da da da da da da da da da da da da da da da da da da da da da da da da da da da da da da da da da da da da da da da da da da da da da da da da da da da da da da da da da da da da da da da da da da da da da da da da da da da da da da da da da da da da da da da da da da da

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Da da da it, did da da it, did da da it, did it, da da it, did it, da da it, did it, da da da da da it, did it, da it, da da it, did da it, did it, da da it, did it, da. Did it, did it, da it, did it, did da da, did it, da it, da da it, da da it, did da. Da da da da da da da da da da da da da da da da da da da da da da da da da da da da da da da da da da da da da da da da da da da da da da da da da da da da da da da da da da da da da da da da da da da da da da da da da da da da da da da da da da da da da. Did it, did it, did it, did it, did it, did it, did it, did it, did it, did it, did it, did it, did it, did it, did it, did it, did it, did it, did it, did it, did it, did it, did it, did it, did it, did it, did it, did it, did it, did it, did it, did it, did it, did it, did it, did it, did it, did it, did it, did it, did it, did it, did it, did it, did it, did it, did it, did it, did it, did it, did it, did it, did it, did it, did it, did it, did it, did it, did it, did it, did it, did it, did it, did it, did it, did it, did it, did it, did it, did it, did it, did it, did it, did it, did it, did it, did it, did it, did it, did it, did it, did it, did it, did it, did it, did it, did it, did it, did it, did it, did it, did it, did it, did it, did it, did it, did it, did it, did it, did it, did it, did it, did it, did it, did it, did it, did it, did it, did it, did it, did it, did it, did it, did it, did it, did it, did it, did it, did it, did it, did it, did it, did it, did it, did it, did it, did it, did it

0: 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Community radio for South Central Indiana. I'm Richard. Thank you for tuning in to Melody Unasked For. It's going to be a fair night, getting slightly more humid and ready to warm up for tomorrow. It is 62 degrees Fahrenheit. Hope you have an excellent night. Frameworks is up next.
1: 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That's spelled PaulBaudouin.
2: These sounds were recorded while I was an artist in residence at the Alice Bonner Institute in Varanasi, India. I began at Asi Ghat, the southernmost ghat along the Ganges River. Devotion and daily life occupy the same steps. Pilgrims descend into the water while vendors prepare tea. Motorbikes screech in front of sacred temple walls. Loudspeakers test microphones. Silence is impossible inside these gullies. At 5 a.m, a woman begins to ring a bell. She will chant continuously for more than 2 hours. Her voice does not rise above the city. It threads through it. Morning traffic grows. Street dogs growl and fight while riverboats move alongside the banks. Later, at the Sri Durga Mandir, a small group of musicians chant in an open courtyard. Their rhythm remains steady while birds cut across the sound field. Human and non-human sounds sharing the same space blissfully. By evening, the aarti at Asi Ghat gathers fire, bells, amplified speech, recorded music, and water into a single dense field. No element dominates. Each sound persists besides the others. Incense drifts through the air as the voices cry out, Har Har Mahadev.

Yeah.

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Ma da ma da ga ga ga ba da ga ga ga ga ga ga ga ga ga ga ga ga ga ga ga ga ga ga ga ga ga ga ga ga ga ga ga ga ga ga ga ga ga ga ga ga ga ga ga ga ga ga ga ga ga ga ga ga ga ga ga ga ga ga ga ga ga ga ga ga ga ga ga ga ga ga ga ga ga ga ga ga ga ga ga ga ga ga ga ga ga ga ga ga ga ga ga ga ga ga ga ga ga ga ga ga ga ga ga ga ga ga ga ga ga ga ga ga ga ga ga ga ga ga ga ga ga ga ga ga ga ga ga ga ga ga ga ga ga ga ga ga ga ga ga ga ga ga ga ga ga ga ga ga ga ga ga ga ga ga ga ga ga ga ga ga ga ga ga ga ga ga ga ga ga ga ga ga ga ga ga ga ga ga ga ga ga ga ga ga ga

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0: From E-Town Hall in the foothills of the Rocky Mountains, it's E-Town with this week's guests. From Bozeman, Montana, Madeline Hawthorne. From Denver, Colorado, Jake Plummer. And from Portland, Oregon, Fruition. I'm Helen Forrester. Right now, join me in welcoming our wonderful host, Nick Forrester.
1: Thanks, Helen. Welcome, everybody. Welcome to E-Town Hall, a classic variety show, E-Town style. That's what we have for you all this week. Many people don't remember what a classic variety show is like, but we grew up with those things, Ed Sullivan and others. We've got a young singer-songwriter who moved from New Hampshire to Montana, settled in the Rocky Mountain West, got married, stayed there, and then started to travel around singing her great original songs. We've got a former NFL quarterback who has, after years of punishing his body, as so many professional athletes do, he's discovered the benefits of medicinal functional mushrooms, and he's here to help us learn more about that. And up first, we got a band from the Pacific Northwest that got its start literally in 2008, playing on the streets of Portland. They have since released a bunch of records and toured everywhere, and they built a really strong following based on their great live shows and songwriting. Their latest record has a comforting title. It's called How to Make Mistakes. And it was recorded right here, actually, at our recording studios, right behind this wall on the stage. So they are back home in a way with some new music. So please welcome back to E-Town, Fruition.
2: Well, gee, thanks. Well, we're going to keep Nick up here to kick off the show with us on the pedal steel. And we're going to play you the opening track from the aforementioned record that was recorded here at E-Town Studios.

0: Hey, welcome back, you guys. It does feel good having you back in the building. This is, I know, kind of a familiar spot for you. Making your last record downstairs in the studio and kind of diving into all the local coffee shops and restaurants while you're hanging out and being Boulderites for a little while.
1: And record stores.
0: And record stores, yeah. And it's really interesting seeing the videos from the songs from the new record, because what I notice is you really are a band that can play live and make a record that way. Like, not all bands can do that. So congrats to you guys.
2: Thank you. I wasn't sure that we were. I was scared that we weren't, actually, you know, when the idea got pitched to do it that way. The studio is the freedom to be picky, you know, a live show, whatever you did, that's what you did. So I was intimidated at first, and I'm really glad we gave it the old college try, because we succeeded.
0: And you covered your bases with your album title.
1: That's right. That was actually kind of a clutch moment. We have a song called Made to Break that's a co-write between Mimi and I, and there's a line in it, I'm still learning how to make mistakes. And when this whole thing first started, we weren't going to do it live. And so what we were trying to do is just come into the studio and get as many songs down as we could. And I was like, you guys, if we're going to get all these, we should just do them live.
0: Yeah.
1: And it ended up working. The second we played that song that had the line about how to make mistakes, that was the moment where it was like, then we can call it How to Make Mistakes. And we were like, done. It's all live. Got to do it.
0: Yeah. What's the vibe out there? You're traveling, you're touring, you're doing all the things. How is it for you guys as a band out there?
3: We are still doing the thing. And I keep saying that we're just getting started. You know, we have three songwriters and a lot of life to live.
0: Yeah.
3: Which results in a lot of songs, it turns out.
0: Yeah.
3: And by the end of this year, we'll have 5 kids in this band.
0: Wow.
3: And so we keep growing and we keep changing, and our songs keep reflecting that. And we'll just keep recording them and playing them, and hopefully playing them for crowds.
0: You know, what's nice is that some bands do sort of feel like family. And so when you introduce kids into a scenario like that, it can be disruptive, but I don't think it's going to be that way for you guys. I think it's going to be seamless. You might get less sleep a little bit.
1: That's okay. You're kind of used to that being on the road. So.
0: Yeah.
2: We might just make a kids album in the next couple years. Who knows? We've planted the seeds.
0: And the pandemic has come and gone. There's sort of like the ebbs and flows of how people can survive playing music. Obviously, there's less commerce in terms of people buying music and records and all that stuff, but you're finding ways. I know some bands have luck getting their songs in TV and radio shows and stuff like that. Do you have people working on that for you to get your songs placed in stuff?
2: Supposedly. That's what they keep telling
1: us. That's what they say.
0: Yeah.
2: But, you know.
0: Maybe with the kids' record.
2: Yeah, maybe.
1: We've had a few placements here and there, but we would like a lot more.
0: Yeah.
1: So if you're listening and you like this music, you want to use it for a movie, we would love to be in your movie.
0: Yeah. I know my band, Hot Rise, we thought it would be really cool to be in a movie. And when it finally happened, it was very exciting, except for one thing. It was the remake of The Blob, which lasted maybe a week in the theaters. I don't even know. It was just like,
2: wow, I can't wait to look that up.
0: Our song's going to be in a movie. It was really, was not a game changer for us. Let's just put it that way.
2: It probably paid for something, at least.
0: I'm not sure it did, maybe. But it was with something to talk about, for sure. Anyway, listen, welcome back. We got more music to get to, and just happy you're here. Please welcome back to the stage at E-Town, Fruition.
3: Good man. Family man.
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0: That's fruition in the Pacific Northwest. Tyler Thompson, Jacob Anderson, Kellen Acebrook, Jeff Leonard, Mimi Naja. They'll be back. Play some more music later on in the show. Fruition.
1: Your visit to E-Town is made possible in part by the Scientific and Cultural Facilities District, or SCFD, one of the largest cultural funding mechanisms in the United States, supporting nearly 300 organizations in the greater Denver, Colorado area. And by the way, don't forget to check out the more than 2,000 videos on the E-Town YouTube channel, where you can also subscribe in order to stay up to date with our latest video offerings, including from this week's show. 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

0: Well, that was fun. Mimi Nadja on the mandolin. I got to play nice. Yeah. So as I mentioned, we've got a variety show for you. I mentioned that Madeline Hawthorne is here, and she's going to be out. Fruition's going to be back. And up next, something we have never, ever done before, and that is to delve into the connection between NFL football and mushrooms. We haven't ever done that. I know you think it sounds strange, but the research is solid. The need is real, and the best person to help us learn about this is with us this week. Jake Plummer was an outstanding high school and college athlete. He went on to play college football at Arizona State University, where he led the team to an undefeated season and a Pac-10 championship, and then he went on to play for the Arizona Cardinals and the Denver Broncos. He had a 10-year career as an NFL quarterback, and that is hard to do. More recently, he has become an advocate for both pickleball, which we aren't going to talk about, and more importantly, mycology, the study and use of a wide variety of mushrooms in the field of health and human fitness. So please welcome to the E-Town stage, Jake Plummer.
1: Hello.
0: Welcome, welcome, welcome. Yeah, this is cool. Thanks for being here. Hey, I just want to do a little bit of background. You grew up in Idaho. Am I right that your family had like a rural sawmill out in the country somewhere?
1: My dad was a lumber broker, so he sold lumber. We didn't actually have a mill.
0: Okay, cool.
1: But yeah, I grew up in the mountains of the Sawtooth region in central Idaho. So yeah. Coming to Colorado was a blessing because I love the mountains and trees and rivers and lakes.
0: And what a career, man. It's just very rare to do what you did, to actually have that success in high school, to be recognized, to be drafted, to be recruited, to have 10 years in the NFL. That's very hard to do.
1: Yeah, as a youngster, I had two older brothers. So had I had sisters, I might have been a dancer or an actor or something else. But they were sports crazy. So everything we did was centered around sports.
0: It's so cool. I often wonder about this place where you're in your 30s, and you're still young and you're healthy and your football career is over and you have to reinvent, you have to recalibrate, think about who you are and what you're going to do next.
1: There's a duality where I was quarterback on the field, commanding the attention of these big men that are gladiator-esque, big guys that could kill you, but I'm yelling at them and they're listening to then like, to then come off of that field and be taking out the trash and balancing checkbooks and doing normal everyday life things. And a lot of guys really are challenged by that. And it's a struggle. And so it takes some time.
0: Yeah. What kind of shape are you in? I mean, I just imagine the punishing that anybody who has a 10-year career in the NFL has endured. And you were probably pretty beat up by the time you stepped off the field.
1: Yeah. I'd like to say I'm in really good shape for the shape I'm in.
0: Yeah.
1: And, yeah, you just got to stay active. Yeah. You can easily go down that path of, oh my God, my body's going to break apart. I'm going to have CTE. I'm going to have all these issues. But our bodies are amazing. Our bodies are very intelligent, and so is nature. And so it's been fun to challenge myself to feel good and stay active.
0: Yeah. Speaking of that transition towards feeling good, I'm imagining that CBD was like the first sort of natural remedy that produced some benefit to athletes that was also carrying a little bit of a stigma, because like CBD is, it's weed, it's whatever, you know, there was misunderstanding. Is that right?
1: Yeah, that was really the challenge, was educating a lot of people the difference between THC and marijuana get you high, as opposed to CBD that was similar qualities, but you didn't get that psychotropic feeling, that high. Charlotte's Web was really the eye-opener when I got involved with that group that was working with little children with epileptic seizures, Dravet syndrome, serious disorders, and nobody was listening. Yeah. So the former players, we got together and we started doing When the Bright Lights Fade, telling our story of, hey, when the lights go off, one, your body's in pain and you don't know how to deal with it. You've been given pills, shots, of whatever you needed. And so when that stops, your body goes, whoa, and you start feeling all the damage. And so that really was what piqued my interest in natural wellness. I did grow up with a grandma that was a vegetarian, and I ate tofu when I was a kid back in the 70s and 80s. And I'm grateful that my mother and my grandmother taught me about health and eating right. And so now it's kind of the message I like to send a lot of my former teammates and anybody that's listening that, you know, you can be the reason why you are in pain and not thriving by just what you're putting in your body.
0: Yeah. In case you just tuned in, you're listening to E-Town. My guest is Jake Plummer. When did you sort of cross paths with mushrooms as a beneficial substance for managing all of those challenges?
1: It was a Santana concert.
2: WFHB now presents a test of the emergency alert system. This is only a test.

0: This has been a test of the emergency alert system. If this were an actual alert, the tones you just heard would have been followed by an audio message. This concludes this test of the emergency alert.
1: Daily, basic shiitake, lion's mane, cordyceps, turkey tail, some reishi, my favorite. My body felt even better. Like inflammation was now gone in these joints that I had trouble getting up off the ground. Now I'm popping up off the ground. Even now, you know, I don't ache. I'm sore if I'm active, but I don't ache nonstop. And so that's when we decided to dabble in the functional mushroom category, which is a very wide array of mushrooms that are very good for us. And we're just learning that here in American culture. It's been used in Eastern medicine and Chinese medicine for centuries.
2: Yeah.
1: And we're finding there's a lot of benefits and there's still so much to be discovered.
2: Yeah. And you've got a farm where you're growing mushrooms out in Fort Lupton or Eastern Colorado?
1: Yeah, we started a company called Umbo, and then Dell had a friend of his who bought this farm in Fort Lupton, and it was a mushroom farm, and Dell said, hey, you've been wanting to grow mushrooms, here you go. So that's what we did. We started Michael Love Farm, and now some of that, those mushrooms are going in the Umbo products, and it's really fun. I'm enjoying this because it's such a huge thing that we don't know much about. We're just learning every day, and it's super fun.
2: Speaking of huge, I think the world's largest living organism is a mushroom, right?
1: Yep, something up in Oregon. And the Rockies here have some of the, I think, the most diverse amount of species on North America. And they're watching. They're out there. They're everywhere you go. Say hi to them. Then they'll know you're there. Right. But yeah, there's lots to learn. The fungi queendom, I like to call it, is vast. I hold it in high regard. Our company holds it in high regard. The farmers, we treat it like our mother. We're not going to just throw it out there to try to profit from it. We want to make sure we're nurturing that.
2: I read somewhere recently that these underground networks of interconnected fungi communicate with each other, and they have a language and a vocabulary, and there's electrical impulses that go back and forth among them. So when you say they're out there, they're watching, they're looking at you, it's not just nonsense. You're making a point that science has confirmed.
1: Yeah, they're doing a lot of studies. They're capturing those sounds and trying to decipher them. So that's why I say hi to that mushroom, because it's going to send it all the way around the entire globe. And every other mushroom will know who you are. And wherever you go, there you are. And there they are watching you. So, yeah, it's really that's the fun part of this, is that we have yet to discover so much.
2: Yeah, that's cool. Well, congratulations on so many fronts, but including finding a new passion, because again, that transition is tough and you've done it really well.
1: Yeah, well, thank you, Nick. It's great to be here in a great place. Thanks for having
2: Jake
1: me.
2: Jake Plummer, thanks so much for being at Eatown.
1: Peace, love, and mushrooms.
2: I'm Nick Forster, and this is Eatown. And we are going to have more music from Fruition later on in the show. Right now, I want to tell you about our next guest.

0: Mimi Nigel, everybody.
1: Madeline Hawthorne from New England, now living in Montana. Are you related to Nathaniel Hawthorne, the author who wrote The Scarlet Letter and that kind of stuff?
2: I mean, I looked it up and I couldn't find it, yeah. But I mean, maybe.
1: Yeah.
2: Who knows?
1: I think it's very likely. Well, welcome to E-Town. You sound great.

0: good singing.
1: Thank you.
0: I also, speaking of the internet, did a little looking around, and I saw that your dad recently retired from a very E-Town friendly kind of a gig. He was the sustainability officer or something like that at a university.
1: Right. Yeah. So he started when the sustainability program started at the University of New Hampshire. They hired my dad about 30 years ago, and he worked tirelessly for years and years, and he built it from a program to an institute, which gave it a lot more power and influence in the university and beyond to positively affect communities and support in all areas of sustainability. Yeah. And so we flew out to New Hampshire and we brought him to a James Taylor concert to celebrate. It was great. Yeah. So he's easing in pretty well to retirement.
0: So just like Jake Plummer, you had some hippies in your family too.
1: Yes, definitely.
0: Yeah. And you played guitar, your dad.
1: Yeah.
0: So
1: yeah.
0: When you grew up, you must have been singing. And who were your favorite singers?
1: My mom was one of my favorite singers. And she's a classical performer in Boston. So when we were really little, we'd get dressed up and go to the Wang Theater. And she was the solo soprano. And she performed a lot with the Handel and Haydn Society and Boston Baroque. And but as a little girl, just watching my mom walk out on stage in front of an orchestra and a choir behind her and sing with no amplification in these rooms built for acoustic instruments, including vocals, was pretty influential when I was a little girl.
0: Yeah. Intimidating or inspiring?
1: Well, it's my mom, so it was inspiring.
0: Yeah.
1: There's other songwriters and vocalists who are definitely intimidating and inspiring at the same time. Like Susan Tedeschi's seen her so many times and love her voice. Grace Potter, when she came to Montana, I remember seeing her live and thinking like, whoa, how do I channel that kind of energy? Because she's got something.
0: Yeah. So you drove to college with a boy.
1: That's right.
0: And then what happened?
1: We went to school off and on. Bozeman has an average, at the time, matriculation rate of like 5 years. I got my residency, which meant I took some time off of school and delivered pizza and went to music in Bozeman, which is such a fun town to be in your 20s.
0: And you married the boy.
1: Yeah. And then we got married eventually. Yeah. We've been together 18 years.
0: Wow.
1: Yeah,
0: congratulations.
1: Long time, so.
0: Well, listen, we've got more music to get to, and we're just glad you're here.
1: Thanks for having me.
0: Madeline Horthman, welcome back to E-Town.
1: Yeah. Yeah. Thank you. All right. How about the E-Tones, everyone? Okay, here's a song off my second record. It's called Where Did I Go Wrong?

0: The song is called Strange Familiar.
1: Hey, Helen.
2: Hey, Madeline. Isn't she wonderful?
1: Yes.

0: Madeline Hawthorne. Both in the Montana along with Taylor Sims on the guitar and the E-tones, Adam Bodine, Christian Teal, and Bradley Morse, the birthday boy. It's Madeline Hawthorne. Good song, good sing, along with Helen Forster singing harmony.
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0: It was so good. I'm Nick Forster. You're listening to E-Town. I want to say hello to folks who are listening to E-Town on stations like WUWF in Pensacola, Florida, on KDTR in Missoula, Montana, 103.3 FM, and on WOUB in Athens, Ohio, 91.3 FM. Thanks for listening, folks. 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Anyway, all that stuff is online at etown.org. You can also find a few thousand videos on our YouTube channel, and we're moving on. I told you it would be a variety show. This Fruition band has been a band for a while. And it shows just the way they control what they do on stage. And it's not unlike the former NFL quarterback describing how he's controlling the situation that he's controlling about. But life journey and how beneficial mushrooms are going to play a part in his long-term health, it's also so cool. And it's great to hear from Madeline Hawthorne, a great up-and-coming songwriter who's just kind of getting started. Right now, please welcome back to the stage, Fruition.
1: Well, thank you, Nick, and thank you, Madeline, and thank you, Jake. This has been a very, very cool night, and we're honored to be here.

0: pedal steel on that.
1: That's fruition, folks. Tyler Thompson on the drums, J. Cobb Anderson on the electric guitar and the vocals, Kellen Esbrook on the keyboards and the vocals, Jeff Leonard on the bass, Mimi Naja on guitar and mandolin, vocals, fruition. We've got time for one more song. I want to get everybody out here on stage, and we're going to do one more song together. I want to thank all our guests this week for being a part of the show this week. Thanks to the E-Tones. Thanks to Helen Forster. Thanks to Fruition. Thanks to Jake Plummer, the NFL quarterback and now advocate for and business leader in Beneficial Mushrooms. Thanks to Madeline Hawthorne along with Taylor Sims. We are going to do one more song together. You know, we always figure these ones out right before the show starts, these finales, and it's not always easy. We thought about this song as maybe an option, and you know, we thought about it. You remember which one it was? Yeah.
2: Oh yeah.
1: We're gonna do this one.

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0: Hi, this is Big Talk, Michael Glab here. I'm the producer and primary host of this program, and I'm looking for help. 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I don't think so. 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And now, an encore presentation of my chat with Bloomington character Michael Redman. The encore part two will air next week at this time. This is Big Talk. I'm excited today because my guest this week is a fellow I frankly should have had on years ago, because he's one of those people who I love to have on this show. He's a Bloomington institution. He's one of those people who defines Bloomington, is defined by Bloomington, if at all possible, he can be defined. And I'm speaking of a gentleman by the name of Michael Redman. Michael Redman, welcome to Big Talk.
1: Thanks. Good to be here. Good luck on your hip replacement. It's really the hip thing to do right now.
0: So at our age, I'm telling you, man. You know, when I was a kid, I would hear about people getting hips, and I'd say, oh, old people. And right, guess exactly. What? I'm an old people. Michael Redman, publisher, photographer, general art figure in this town. I mean, that's the best way I could put it. Would you agree with that? You're a general art figure?
1: Oh, I don't know. I just define myself as living in Bloomington and doing what I want to do.
0: And that's what you have done for a long time. Yeah. I want to tell you a quote I got from somebody. It's about you. Bear with me a second. I'm not going to tell you who gave this quote, just in case it makes you mad. Quote, this is about Michael Redman. He is a passionate and thoughtful man, sarcastic, egotistical, and a good friend. How about that one?
1: I'll go along with all those.
0: No arguments, huh?
1: No arguments.
0: So if I tell you who it was, you're not going to, it's not going to ruin the relationship.
1: Nah, probably not. We'll see.
0: It is the president of WFHB's board, Emily Jackson.
1: Oh, sure. Sure. That makes complete sense.
0: Yeah. So you're egotistical?
1: I don't know if I would use that word. I'm convinced.
0: I was waiting for the other shoe to drop. I think you've given me both shoes.
1: Convinced, yeah.
0: Well, if you are egotistical, you have a lot to be egotistical about. You have done so much in so many different ways regarding art and publications and publishing and writing and photography, that you have every right to have a big head. You know, I noticed that you graduated from Avon High School, and I have no idea what Avon is. Avon apparently is a town a couple of counties north of Bloomington in Hendricks County. How long were you there?
1: Forever. I went 12 years of school there. Back in that day, Avon was a farming community mostly, and partially a bedroom community for Indianapolis.
0: Oh.
1: It was a big deal when we got a stoplight. Before that, it was a blinker. and then we got a drugstore. But so now when I go up there, which is rarely, I don't recognize it anymore. Now it's just strip malls.
0: A creeping urbanization, I assume.
1: Right. Yeah. It's about 10 or 15 miles west of Indianapolis. So Indianapolis has stretched out to there.
0: what kind of things did you do when you were a kid? Did you know you were going to grow up to be this wild, crazy man artist?
1: Yeah, of course. I don't know what I did. I read comic books and had three siblings, and we had about a half-acre garden every year. And in high school, I was the editor of the high school paper, and you know, which makes it sound important. But the fact that we only had 72 people in our graduating class, you know, when one of them had to do that.
0: Yeah, and the other 71 had other things to do.
1: Right, exactly, yeah. Exactly. They were actually, like, playing sports and doing things like that, having fun.
0: Well, when did you first discover that you wanted to write a report?
1: Yeah, I don't know. I did a comic book fanzine with a friend when I was 14 or 15. Probably that was what started it.
0: Now, comic books play a big role in your life because I believe it was back in 1978 or so, you began running, and I guess that means you owned,
1: right,
0: 25th Century Five and Dime Comic Book Store.
1: Yeah, actually, at that point, it was called Fool's Paradise, but it eventually became 25th Century.
0: Now, was this your own brainchild and your own project?
1: Yeah, there were comic book shops were starting to appear around the country a couple of years before that. And comic books had always been something in my life, so it seemed like a good idea.
0: Were you one of those kids who read Mad Magazine?
1: Oh, of course.
0: Loved Mad Magazine.
1: Yeah.
0: The comic books that you sold at that place, was it the regular stuff that's being turned into big blockbuster movies these days? The Marvel Comics guys, the Stan Lee stuff and all that?
1: It was all the comics. We did those, and we did, like, Undergrounds and, you know, Arkham and the Freak Brothers and stuff like that. And we did self-published comics. We didn't publish. We sold self-published comics.
0: Right, right.
1: Whatever we could find.
0: I'm told by people who are in the know, because I've only been in this town since 2009, that they constantly run into people who have fond memories of that place from when they were kids. And they're adults now, and they love those memories.
1: Yeah, I constantly might be exaggerating, but it happens occasionally. Mostly what those people tell me is that it was one of the few places in Bloomington where they felt comfortable being. It was like a refuge for them. I ran into the son of a friend recently, and we talked for a while, and he was a customer back when he was a kid, and now he's not a kid. But he told me that at one time I was his pop cultural guru.
0: Hey, you look like a guru, for gosh sakes. let me tell you, we're doing this interview via Zoom, so I'm looking at a video image of Michael Redmond here. He's got this very thick white beard. He's got this long flowing white hair. And interestingly enough, I believe it was the first time I ever met you several years ago. It was on the street. Some event was going on. And
1: I think I remember that. It was at People's Park.
0: Yes.
1: And I was doing photos, I think.
0: Yes.
1: Something.
0: Well, at the moment, you were leaning against the car like a hoodlum teenager hanging out.
1: Yeah, that sounds about right, too.
0: And in any case, you had all this white hirsuteness. And then on top of that, you had a white shirt, white pants, and white shoes. You were like some Anglo god.
1: That's pretty much how I see myself, yeah.
0: I knew you were an egotist. I've been told. Well, it wasn't just comic books that you've been involved in. You've been involved in so much publishing, largely publishing, writing, and reporting. For instance, in 1974, you started publishing, I don't know, alone or together, you tell me, Primo Times. What was Primo Times?
1: So the way that happened is that after I graduated from IU, my girlfriend, who later became my ex-wife, and I left for a couple of years and lived near Boston in an old farmhouse and a couple other things. And I came back and I saw Primo and I wrote a story about a comic book convention I attended that week and slipped it under their door. Oh. And then the next week, it was one of their front page articles. So I went back and started working with these two other guys, Bob Sloan and Vic Brock, who were publishing Primo at the time. And then it became the three of us doing it. And that went on for several years.
0: So it was going on before you got involved.
1: I think about a year before I got involved.
0: It called itself the Indiana Magazine of Popular Culture. I also noticed that Peter Lopilato wrote for that outfit for once or twice at least.
1: It's such a convoluted history. when I joined Primo, it was a weekly, and was a weekly for several years. And then some people from Fun City, which was another weekly in town that was run by Leon Varjan, if you're familiar with that name.
0: Yeah.
1: Leon quit publishing, so Peter and Don Barry and a couple other people came over and joined our staff. And then we started publishing the Bloomington Examiner, which was aimed at a town audience rather than a younger audience.
0: A town audience.
1: Yeah.
0: What's the distinction between a town audience or a young audience?
1: Back at that time, the distinction was west and east of about Dunn Street. And gradually the counterculture people and, you know, the people who graduated from IU kept opening up shops and stuff and moving west, and now it's Bloomington is pretty much all that. So when we decided to do that weekly, we decided to turn Primo into a monthly magazine rather than a newspaper. And our aim was to get statewide distribution. And so what it was a alternative news weekly most of the time.
0: Yeah.
1: With, you know, national news from some syndicates that you wouldn't see in the Herald Times, and mostly local stuff and mostly cultural. But we did like PCB articles and things like that.
0: Was it the kind of thing where you could actually eat and pay rent off the job? He laughs.
1: Oh, yeah. Yeah, you could do that if you didn't have to pay rent or eat. Everyone worked for free, except for the ad salespeople. After a couple of years, the other two people and I decided we would take this big leap of faith and pay ourselves. And we paid ourselves $15 a week.
0: Wow.
1: And I think that was the most I ever made from publishing.
0: What else did you do to pay the rent?
1: During part of that time, I was teaching high school, at the alternative high school.
0: The alternative high school. Yeah, that's the one that some people from that high school went on to found the Harmony School, right?
1: Right. Okay. The alternative high school was part of the public school system and was set up to attract people who weren't doing well at North or South.
0: So what were you teaching over there?
1: Whatever I wanted to. Photography. We did a one quarter. I taught a journalism class where we did our daily newspaper. I taught a auto maintenance class where mostly what I did is teach people how to, where to put the oil and how to jump batteries and, you know, really simple stuff. And mostly art.
0: Mostly art.
1: Photography.
0: You know, that's funny. What? When you were a kid in high school, did you take shop class or industrial arts?
1: I took it for one semester. It was required.
0: Right. Which I guess you can't find that anywhere these days.
1: Oh, is that true?
0: That's what I, from what I understand, working with your hands is not thought of as worth teaching these days.
1: Yeah, I think that's about to change.
0: Hey, what is with the real times? You haven't mentioned that one yet. I noticed that you were involved in that from about 1979 on.
1: That's another convoluted story.
0: Oh, brother.
1: At one point, the organization that was publishing Primo Monthly and the Bloomington Examiner had a meltdown, as has almost every other alternative newspaper in this town. So for a summer, Peter Lopilato and I published what was essentially a shopper. And then we decided we didn't want to do that anymore. So I started Real Times and he started The Writer at the same time. And I did Real Times as a weekly or a biweekly for, I don't know how long, 2 or 3 years. And then decided that we wouldn't do it for a summer and we would put together a city magazine called In Bloomington.
0: Huh.
1: And then that never happened.
0: Yeah.
1: Because at the same time I was doing that, I was running my comic book shop and had 2 infants and I think there was something else. So I decided that probably starting another venture where I made no money was not my best plan.
0: Yeah. How do you figure that Peter Lopilato has been able to survive all these years with his Writer magazine up to and even including this horrible time when nobody's surviving because of COVID?
1: There are a couple essential things about publishing a magazine or a alternative newspaper, and they both are financial.
0: Yeah.
1: Peter's a great ad salesman.
0: Ah.
1: He was our ad salesman for part of when we were doing Primo. And he has a lot of contacts and he's really good at that. And the movie series.
0: Yeah, that helps.
1: Yeah. So, that was basically why I stopped Real Times, is because I'm a horrible ad salesperson.
0: You tried?
1: Oh, yeah, I sold all the ads, but it was hard for me to get to the point where I said, buy this now.
0: You got to close.
1: Yeah, right. That's exactly right. I was a bad closer.
0: You know, and I'm one of those kind of guys who, if a person is showing or indicating no, well, you say, okay, that's it. I sort of respect the no.
1: Yeah.
0: But to be good at it, you have to ignore the no.
1: Right. That, and Peter's really good at that. I mean, you know, he's not impolite. He's just persistent. And, you know, that's why he's lasted for however many years it's been since then.
0: Well, you should get a job with him. Well, you should work on that, mister.
1: You know, actually, I wrote film reviews with him for a short time. And got the same amount of pay that I got from everything else.
0: And the same amount of pay you got from that daily newspaper from the high school, I think, huh?
1: That's right, exactly. Well, no, actually, I got paid regular teacher salary then, so I was
0: right.
1: That was the only time in my life where I've ever made a decent amount of money.
0: So is the idea being that you don't care about money, you know, other than, you know, when there's a knock at the door?
1: Right. Actually, I'm really good at finding things I need. I am have been a habitual garage sale shopper since the 80s. And sometimes I'll, like, not this last summer because there were no garage sales, but most weekends during season, I'll spend like 4 or 5 hours a day out doing garage sales. So I don't need much money. I figure you can either have money or you can have time.
0: Ah.
1: And I chose time.
0: You know, that's fascinating because I'm reading a book right now called Dark Money by Jane Meyer.
1: Uh-huh.
0: And it starts off with a profile of the family life of the Koch brothers. Those are the guys who have the big fossil fuel.
1: Yeah, I know those guys. I know who those guys are. But they're not friends of mine.
0: No, they wouldn't be, primarily because you're the exact opposite of what they were. Their whole lives were dedicated not just to accumulating money, but accumulating money.
1: Right, and power in the right wing.
0: Yeah, oh, that's very much what this book is about. I highly recommend it, by the way. If you get a chance, grab it. In any case, lots of publishing went on in your life, lots of writing, photography. You're still doing photography. As a matter of fact, I don't know, how many years has it been? You've been the official photographer for Lotus Fest?
1: Well, Lotus has a number of photographers, and I don't have any idea what that number is, a dozen maybe. And I'm one of those people, and I don't know how many years, many.
0: Did you get to just go wherever you want and take pictures? And
1: you know, I'm the guy that gets to do that. Other people have assignments like, you know, go to this show and take pictures of this person on stage. But what I like to do is take photos of people at Lotus Fest.
0: Yeah.
1: Rather than people performing at Lotus Fest. The crowd and the street scene and, you know, the backstage stuff is much more interesting to me than trying to take this, you know, a millimeter better picture of this person performing than the other 50 people who are taking pictures of that person performing can do.
0: It's ironic because a good friend of yours makes her living going to rock concerts and writing about them, as a matter of fact, for the Chicago Tribune. And that would be Chrissy Dickinson.
1: Sure.
0: How'd you kids meet?
1: Another convoluted story. We first met back when she lived in town and was a member of Sally's Dream, which was an all-girl punk band. And we both lived in upstairs at the Allen Building, which is the building the Uptown Cafe is in. At that time, they were cold water flats. I mean, you had literally only cold water in your kitchen and shared bathrooms, and it was really cheap, and it was mostly artists and musicians and writers and poets and so on.
0: Right there off the square.
1: Right.
0: That must have been an exciting time.
1: That was a great time. My store at that time was under where the Uptown Bar is now. And I lived upstairs and ate at the Uptown. And, you know, the Uptown Bar was my social scene. So some days I never left the building. Chris and I met then, and she and the rest of Sally's Dream left Bloomington to make it in Boston for a couple of years. And eventually she ended up writing for the Chicago Trib and living in Chicago. And then she came down for a party at Emily Jackson's house, who was also in that band.
0: Drummer.
1: Right. And we were talking during that time, and then our romance started on Facebook.
0: Wait, Facebook, so not long ago.
1: 8 or 9 years ago, I think.
0: At our age, that's nothing. That's the snap
1: right, you're
0: of
1: right,
0: finger.
1: You're right. It feels like yesterday.
0: Interestingly enough, Chrissy Dickinson has written for a publication that I wrote for a long time. I wrote for the Chicago Reader about 20 years, and she has done some stuff. As a matter of fact, she did a piece on Bloomington as a real gem in the Midwest, and part of it had to do with you and your comic book store.
1: Oh, of course. Do you see the egotistical part right there?
0: Yeah, of course I do. Hey, you know, speaking of egotists, there is a guy that I understand you're a big fan of. This guy died, what was it, about a year, two, 3 years ago? Again, at our age, a year or 10 years is the same thing.
1: Especially during this past 7 or 8 months. No one knows what day of the week it is. And a lot of people don't even know what season it is anymore.
0: That's right. In any case, I understand you're a big fan of Leonard Cohen.
1: I am a big fan of Leonard Cohen, and he died within a day of when Donald Trump was elected.
0: 2016, is that true?
1: Yeah, he he prided himself on his timing, and that was perfect timing.
0: Yeah, get out while the getting's good.
1: Yeah, yeah.
0: In any case, on election night this year, you posted on social media his video of the song Democracy. Why'd you do that?
1: Because I was hoping that we would become a democracy again.
0: Hey, the way I look at it, though, it's democracy that gave us Donald Trump.
1: Yeah, but I don't think it was democracy that kept us Donald Trump. Leonard Cohen is my, I don't know, high priest.
0: Is that so?
1: He's my, along with sex, drugs, and rock and roll, he's been one of my most important teachers.
0: By the way, you have just told everybody who's listening how old you are. That is an identifier if I've ever heard one.
1: Right.
0: You're one of the first 5 years of the baby boomers.
1: Yeah, I don't know when that happens, but I certainly am in the middle of the baby boomers.
0: And I find it funny that these days the very young generation now just cannot stand the baby boomers. It's like, get out of the way, would you?
1: Among a lot of the other boomers, the feeling is mutual.
0: When you were a young punk kid, and I was just...
1: I was never a young punk kid.
0: Oh, you.
1: I was a young hippie kid.
0: Okay, that's the distinction. When you were a young hippie kid, you were saying things like, never trust anybody over 30.
1: You know, then a couple decades later, that slogan changed to never trust anyone under 30.
0: Depending on where you are.
1: Right, exactly.
0: Over or under that bar. So, at this point, are you trustworthy?
1: What I remember, I'm trustworthy at telling you about. What I don't remember, I'm not so trustworthy because they might be fairy tales.
0: Is that a lack of memory intentional?
1: Probably at times it is. I never did any of the things people said I did. I'm positive.
0: I'll bet there's a lot of stories that go on about you.
1: There are a few, and I deny every one of them, no matter whether I did them or not.
0: Hi, folks. Come on back next week for part two of our conversation with Michael Redmond on Big Talk. We'll talk about a lot of things, including the Bloomington Day of the Dead Community Altar, the 15th annual. It's going on right now, even during this lockdown. You'll find out how to see all of the displays. We'll see you next week.

0: This is Autism Rocks and Rolls on WFHB, where host Sam Mitchell shares stories and conversations that challenge assumptions about autism. With powerful stories, a variety of interviews, and a message of hope, Sam is on a mission to change perceptions and celebrate what makes us unique. More coming up next on Autism Rocks and Rolls.
1: I have a fellow Hoosier and autism advocate, Adrian Nassim, as a star of my show. Adrian Nassim is originally from Floyd County, Indiana. She was diagnosed with mild cerebral palsy at birth and a learning disability at age 5 and an autism spectrum disorder at age 20. She currently lives in Bloomington, Indiana, and works part-time at the Indiana Institute on Disability and Community on IU Bloomington's campus. There, she gives lectures to college students on autism and learning disabilities on children, teens, and young adults. Adria also writes for the monthly newsletter of Indiana Resource Center for Autism, a division of the IIDC, and contributes a column to Blue Magazine dedicated to autism and developmental disabilities. A bonus fact about her is that she has a service dog, Thomas, or Mr. T, a yellow lab from the Indiana Canine Assistant Network trained to assist with cerebral palsy and autism. Let's welcome my fascinating friend to Autism Rocks and Rolls. Adria, how are we doing, my friend?
2: Doing pretty well. How are you?
1: I am not too bad. So my first question to you is, what does having autism mean to you?
2: I guess you could say, first off, I was raised by, my mom was a pediatrician in Southern Indiana, in New Albany was her main practice. And then she has a satellite practice in Salem, just retired last August after 36 years. Now, my sister's a dermatologist in Indianapolis. My brother-in-law, her husband, Eric, is an interventional radiologist. I tend to look at a lot of medical conditions, disabilities, perspective because I've lived around doctors. I look at the DSM-5 definition now and how it's expanded to include kids that may not have the verbal delay and the expressive language delay, which was me, which formerly may have been characterized as Asperger's syndrome. Autism affects how I interact socially. It affects my emotional developmental level. I had to learn a lot of social skills and how to interact with people in my young adult years. It affects my sensory perception. When I was little, I didn't like, and I still don't like, a lot of loud noise, but my mom would tell you that if like our security system went off on accident in our house, I would immediately run outside and start crying. If we had a fire drill at school, I always had to have a buddy to help me get out of the building. I never liked tags in my shirts. I would always be dancing when it was school clothes shopping season. I am very routine driven and like a lot of consistency, as many children and young adults with autism tend to. I've learned to embrace change in schedule and work with it. That had to be taught to me.
1: Well, what's frustrating is these skills can be taken for granted and the fact that our disability is hidden.
2: I've had some experience with that. Many people, especially around the Bloomington area, know what the ICANN program is because there is actually a student organization on IU campus called ICANN at IU that helps to train the younger dogs and puppies in training and do a lot of the public exposure with the puppies and dogs before they go through graduation, and they're paired up with their client where they might take them to Chipotle for lunch. They might take them to Target. They might take them and sit them in an IU lecture hall so they know how to be quiet and sit on their little mat and while the kid is in class. And they're not sniffing the floor. They're not up wandering. Still, I have had some people come up, like I'll be walking him around and they say, "Sam, I'm sorry, the dog can't visit right now. It's a service dog and he's working." And they'll stop me and they say, "Oh my goodness, I didn't even see the vest." I have had experience with clients that have significant physical disability. They may be out with their dogs and people just see the dogs and they know, because the disability for them tends to be more visible. People just automatically tend to let the dog be. Whereas with me, it's, "Oh my gosh, it does have a vest on."
1: It has a vest on, says it right there. Even if it doesn't say service dog, leave it alone.
2: It does say, it says ICANN as the abbreviation, and then it says Indiana Canine Assistant Network, and it says service dog working.
1: What were your initial thoughts when you learned that you had autism?
2: I have to be honest, it was a relief to me. I remember, as I said in my bio, I was 20. I had just finished my freshman year of college. It was that summer. So it was 2006. My mother had taken me to a very good friend of hers who she also attended medical school with and has a practice in Louisville. This particular provider was the one to initially diagnose me with a learning disability when I was 5. She had a colleague of hers who is a child and adolescent psychologist.

0: just do an assessment on me. It assesses both their verbal IQ as well as their functional problem solving. Verbal falls under literacy, but functional problem solving and daily skills. But after he rendered the results, it went to her and she had to dictate it and she had to write it out. She called my parents and we had a one-on-one meeting. And I remember first she pulled my parents in the room privately and then they came in and they pulled me in. And I remember her distinctly saying, yes, I think she fits what was then the diagnostic profile for what was Asperger's syndrome. You would have thought maybe some kids would have been frustrated or I have this new diagnosis, why me? But honestly, I felt a very big sense of relief. There was a reason as to why I was working as hard as I could in school. I was always very diligent. I applied myself very well. The kids liked me in school and I was always seen as very friendly, very helpful, but I was never one to have a close group of friends. I didn't tend to understand how to mix and mingle around the other kids and make friends and keep them well. And so now we had an actual reason, and what I would see as a very good reason, can't take it away. Reason as to why I was doing very good in the classroom, but outside of the classroom, the world was just a big confusing bubble. Had I not heard the words out of her mouth of, yes, I think she fits the profile for what was then Asperger's syndrome and what is now level one autism, you would have probably seen a very significant amount of continued psychological downturn, self-loathing, doubt, a lot of self-negativity. And yes, I was at this point in my life in clinical counseling and psychological counseling for anxiety and depression. I did benefit a lot from it.
1: The way I was told was through a book, but after I was told, I'm with you, my life made more sense. Honestly, though, it didn't matter. I was just like, okay, this is why I get the stares. This is why I get the bullying. We just need to teach these people who are on the spectrum. It's just a diagnosis.
0: One of the hardest things many times for teens and young adults is to cross that bridge of self-acceptance of their diagnosis, whether it be autism, whether it be learning disability, especially when you look with young people who are straddling the world of developmental disability, but have higher levels of social awareness, higher levels of intellectual awareness, and higher cognition. And it took me, if I may be so frank, until I was probably mid-20s with private clinical psychotherapy consistently to really understand that, yes, this is the way I am. I cannot change who I am, but life is going to be okay. In fact, life can be good.
1: There's some great stuff about life. We got pretty cool creatures on here, like service dogs.
0: He's a good boy.
1: I can imagine. We'll get more to him later, but I want to know, how do you think our brains operate?
0: For a brain that has autism, you know, I think if I can preface this part of the discussion, I think what fascinated me, because I, as you said, in my bio, I go around and I talk to college kids, sometimes businesses, and speak at conferences about working with young people with autism. And I think what drew me to studying autism initially was first that I wanted to find out how my brain worked, but just overall, the broadness of the scope of the entire autism spectrum. The fact that you could have me sitting on one end of the room who had to learn to hug my own parents, and instead of go over and ask mommy and daddy for a hug, I'd be sitting in the corner rocking. But also, little me who at 8 years old could sing songs in Spanish after hearing the song 3 times. That's how they learn about the world, is through one-on-one instruction. You can have other young people that do clinically qualify for an autism diagnosis that need anywhere from 12 to 24 hour monitoring, that may have self-stimulatory or stimming behaviors to self-soothe in an environment that's too overstimulating, to calm themselves. In the case of more significant autism, you can have minimal to no spoken language, but in that case, you can look at other means of communication like American Sign Language, alternative communication devices, a tablet, pictorial icon cards. It honestly depends, I would venture to say, on the individual and their own experience. And I'd like to take this a minute to just thank you and your team for what you guys do, because I think the more experiences we have, the better off the world will be.
1: Friend, it'll be 1 in 27, but you make a valid point. Numbers are numbers. We all perceive our labels differently. Some people don't like it because it's brought them down so much that they want it out of their brains. What advice would you give to someone who just learned they had autism?
0: Depends on if it's a parent or provider, or it depends on if it's a individual themselves. If it is a parent or provider, build a support community around you. Talk to other parents who have children or young people similar to your child's age and experience. Talk about what worked for them, what did not. The earlier you can access services, the better. And you have to think that services and supports, although it is possible to have a negative experience with a certain provider or a certain type of intervention, the bulk of services and supports and the bulk of professionals in the autism field, they are there to try their best to enhance your child's quality of life.
1: And even if you don't think that they're helping you, it's for your better, because sometimes what they do is not seeming like it's help, but it is.
0: That is the ultimate goal. Yes.
1: Can you remind me, how'd you hear about my show?
0: If I remember correctly, I read an article in the Herald Times when I was with the Herald Times initially for 5 years, because I started my column about autism and developmental disability. And I was with the Herald Times for 5 years, but I saw an article about a young adult in Greene County starts a podcast about autism. And I thought, oh my God, like, this is cool. And so I looked at the headline and I thought, who took this story? But I looked up her email and then it showed her phone number on the news desk. And I called this particular young lady and I said, do you have contact information for this gentleman, Sam Mitchell? And she gave it to me. She shot me her email. And so I emailed you. I said, I work with the Herald Times. I write a column about autism. I just want to say, you know, what you're doing is really awesome. Thank you so much. And if I remember the time, you had me on the show and I started talking about what I was doing.
1: I think this is the first time having the show, but I remember speaking with you. I remember that.
0: We had done a class presentation for Dr. Murray, who at the time was teaching in the medical school at IU.
1: Also, how is working for the Herald Times? Was that fun?
0: It was, I have to say. I just made some choices and went in a different direction. I'm very thankful to have had that experience.
1: So now I want to talk to you more about your cerebral palsy and learning disabilities. So what resources do you use for your cerebral palsy?
0: I've never known life without it. And cerebral palsy, I should say, it's similar in the way that it's not like you can wake up one day and all of a sudden say, oh my goodness, I have cerebral palsy now. Or in the same vein that a kid or adult can wake up one Tuesday morning and say, oh my goodness, I have autism now, unless they've been wondering about themselves and they up and decide to go to a clinical educational psychologist and schedule an evaluation. Apparently my mom, the nurses and the doctors came in and told her, your child is diagnosed with cerebral palsy. And they knew that I would be diagnosed with some sort of developmental disability. They didn't know what degree. I was born very, very early. I'm not sure that I said this initially, but I was born 3 months premature and I weighed 1 pound, 15 ounces, which cost my brain went without oxygen for X number of minutes.
1: I applaud you for remembering when you were born in the hospital or how tall you were and the pounds you were. I don't remember that. I guess I was pretty short because I'm a short person.
0: The only reason I remember is because a lot of times I give presentations to little kids too. My mom has pictures. She tells me that for reference to little kids, open your hand the way you would cup water underneath a sink. And imagine that on the tip of your hands is the baby's head. And on the palm of your hand is the baby's body. And dangling off your wrist, if you cup your hands, are the baby's feet. And that's the way my parents held me. Now, mind you, they didn't hold me until June 17th. And I was born March 30th of 1986. So as soon as I was born, essentially, I was whisked off to the neonatal intensive care unit because I was so sick. She was in her residency when I was born to be a pediatrician. She couldn't hold me until 3 months later. So every day she would come to the NICU and there was a hole in the little incubator and she would put her finger to that hole. And she would touch my finger.
1: I bet that was a special moment for your mom.
0: I suppose. It wasn't like you hold the baby to your chest. I was in her little hands. And my grandmother had to sew my baby clothes because all the baby clothes in the stores were way too big.
1: When did your parents start seeing that you had a learning disability too?
0: The only thing I'm aware of was that I was diagnosed at 5. And it is a specific type of learning disability. There's multiple types of learning disability.
1: Can I just take a guess real quickly and say, is it dyscalculia?
0: That is one type, yes. I have multiple. The overall specific type type that I have is called nonverbal learning disability. People sometimes get confused when I use this term because they think it has to do with the individual's ability to communicate verbally, and it doesn't. And they will say, wow, for someone nonverbal, you communicate very well. And I have to turn around and say, it actually has to do with things that are not verbally based. So the verbal ability in kids with nonverbal learning disability tends to be very high. It is things that are not derived from verbal skills, like, can you find your way around an environment? Can you tie your shoelaces with typical laces? No. And can you match them to where they cross over right and you don't trip on them? Not really. Can you tell what time it is on a clock that isn't digital? Not really. Can you even, if you think of going through the checkout lane at Target and matching the debit card through the debit card reader with a picture? Not well.
1: Oh, don't worry about that. I still fumble at the cash register. That'll be $3.75. Well, shoot. Let me count 375 cents. Sorry, guys. I'm holding up the line. Really am. I've gotten a lot of people mad at me when I'm at the cashier. I'm just like, can someone just else pay for it? You did work for the Indiana Institute on Disability and Community. So how did you get to work for the Indiana Institute on Disability and Community?
0: It was maybe 2017. I got a call from Susie Rennie, who was then the CEO of an organization here in Bloomington called Life Designs that does support services for adults with developmental disabilities all over South Central Indiana. I was at the time a client with them. And she said, are you interested in another part-time job? Because I was then hired at the Herald Times already. And I said, well, what do you got? She said, I just got off the phone with Derek Nord. Derek Nord is the overall director of the entire institute. I asked, who is he? And, you know, what does he do? She said, they're looking to hire an individual with history of developmental disability to do policy and advocacy work. And Derek called me, meaning Susie, asking, do we have any clients at Life Designs that are looking for work that would fit that bill? And I mentioned your name. Well, I guess it was a couple of days later. I went down there and I sat for an interview and I met with Derek and his team. I liked him a lot. And eventually I was hired.
1: I saw a project I want to get more into because that's probably what made the difference. So why don't you first tell us about Adria's Notebook and what that is?
0: I don't do that anymore, but I did for a number of years. I wrote a blog for the Institute on promoting independent living and community involvement and engagement in teens and young adults with developmental disability. It is still available. If you go to blogs.iu.edu/Adria's Notebook, you can read all about it. And I would write at least once a month.
1: If you had to pick, what was your favorite blog you wrote?
0: This really doesn't have to do with developmental disability as a whole, but I remember it's more specific to me. And a lot of times it was written from personal experience. I remember that Mr. T's birthday, or Thomas, is in June. So one time for our June entry, we did a post on happy birthday to Thomas, and we listed random questions that people ask all the time about Thomas, like what are his favorite toys to play with? What is his favorite jackpot treat? What is his favorite skill to do? Where is his favorite place in Bloomington that he's ever been? Well, granted, I've only been matched with him for 2 years. We took funny pictures of him. One of them we got from one of the puppy raisers that helped raise him at ICANN, and it was him in a birthday hat.
1: Let's talk about him now. Why not? So what does Mr. T help you with?
0: Mr. T, or Thomas, which was the name that ICANN gave him. He is a service dog that was trained through ICANN. For the autism, he helps with crossing streets safely. You tell him a specific cue, and I'm supposed to cross first because he can't be learning to pull me and learning that he rules the world and decides to go before me. As long as I go and tell him when to go, he will go. Another thing that happens when I was born is the area of the brain that was affected is the area that controls visual spatial reasoning for me to understand how fast a car is going, how far away it is, how much time I have before the car hits potentially. That is very, very risky. So to be able to have a dog and hold a dog leash and say, okay, puppy, go, is a lot safer to walk with a dog than just say, okay, Adria, go. Especially in downtown Bloomington, where I'm from, like, God bless IU and the fact that it's here, but I'm not just blaming the college kids, but yes, people pull out, people cut like crazy. He also helps with social interaction and social skills building for the autism. They see me with him and they're like, oh, how's Mr. T? What are you working on? He's a very good social icebreaker. People like to see him perform his skills. He also helps with balance and stability when walking and on stairs for the cerebral palsy. He can pick up objects. He can retrieve things and bring them to me. He can shut the refrigerator. He can the wheelchair accessible door buttons. He can push those. Primarily, a lot of ICANN's clientele that receive mobility assistance dogs are clients in wheelchairs or clients with extremely limited mobility. They teach things that potentially a wheelchair user would need. But sometimes, just for kicks, just because he likes it, I'll let him open the door with the button and he thinks it's the greatest thing.
1: When we did that speaking engagement, you said he likes rugs. When did Thomas start liking rugs?
0: Oh, did I? I think I did, didn't I? Yes, he likes rugs. I think he started honestly liking rugs when he was probably in training as a puppy, because that is a behavior that the ICANN handlers instilled in him. They told us when we were in team training and when we were receiving the dogs, we had to go through like a week long, I guess you could call it training camp, to learn how to work the particular dogs that we were matched with and like all their cues and how do you get them to ignore this, that, and the other, and what do you do if they do this. But one thing they told us is there were specific dogs in his class that some of them, for example, if you take them to a restaurant, some of them are fine just sitting on the floor next to the table or under the table. Some of them, like Mr. T, can have little ants in their pants sometimes and like to get up, say, oh, what's this? Oh, let's go see this. Or, oh, let's try and go visit. And he won't. They told us to bring like a towel, bring a mat, bring something that he can lay on. I don't care if it's a yoga mat, bring a blankie. Something that signals to him, this is your spot. I don't care if you scratch. I don't care if you look around. I don't care if you lay down.
1: Just stay on that spot.
0: Stay on your spot until I cue you. You can get off it.
1: What's the cue for him to get off of it?
0: Either STAND or OFF.
1: There was a command you also did at the place when we spoke together. It was leave it. I was wondering what that meant.
0: I don't know what that would have been for at that particular instance, but leave it to the ICANN dogs. To Lou, my former service dog's name was Lucy, and you may have met Lucy. I don't know. Lucy was a yellow lab. She's now 13, almost 14, and in retirement. She's actually sitting here with Thomas on the floor right now. I have her about the month because my parents are moving to Indianapolis. Lucy knew leave it as just generally ignore said object. The ICANN dog, like Thomas, know the phrase leave it as leave alone something that is dangerous and will hurt you. For example, if you are handing out Halloween candy on Halloween night and you spill Hershey Kisses on the concrete, yes, that is leave it. If you are taking meds or giving meds to some little kid that you're watching and you spill Advil, that is leave it. But I do remember, maybe it was because that room we were in the medical school, just for some background, at IU, and that room smelled like formaldehyde because apparently Dr. Murray said they had been doing something with cadavers. And he was very triggered by the smells. And so at some point, yes, I may have said formaldehyde is a preservative chemical. And I'm thinking, okay. And I knew he would be stimulated in that room. I mean, formaldehyde to a dog is absolutely interesting.
1: Yeah, dogs are very interesting. It's interesting that we can eat chocolate and they can't, but we can have rotten meat, but they can have rotten meat. So you also do lectures. Is giving lectures therapeutic for you? If so, how?
0: I don't know if I would say therapeutic, but it's very enjoyable to me. I love to talk to the students about my personal experience, but also, you know, give them some clinical knowledge, prepare them for potentially what they can see in the future. I make it as fun and as engaging as I can. I'm getting ready to do one here in a few weeks about sensory processing issues in kids with autism. And I pretty much say at the start of each lecture, you guys can ask me whatever you like. I don't bite. I mean, I would prefer it be topical to the lecture, but if you'd like me to give you my opinion of my favorite musical artist, my favorite food, rude. I mean, I suppose unless your professor cares, I will.
1: Well, who is your favorite musical artist that we're getting into it?
0: I like the Beatles. I like Ed Sheeran. I like Maroon 5. I like Taylor Swift. I'll be honest. I tried to get tickets in Indianapolis. Couldn't get them.
1: You tried at least, right? You can at least say that.
0: Yes, I did try.
1: What is the one message that you hope people receive from your lectures?
0: Honestly, this is kind of like the question about autism and what is autism like. It varies based on the topic of the lecture. Usually has something to do with some aspect of autism, but the professor will contact me and say, X and Y, we're doing a unit on autism. Can you come talk to my students? And I will. But if they just want to do an overview of autism in children and me share some history of my life as a child, I will. If they want me to talk about transition and issues facing young adults, I sure can. But that's going to be very different. I mean, talking about issues facing a 3-year-old with autism is quite different than talking about issues facing a 25-year-old.
1: You also started writing for the Indiana Resource Center for Autism. So when did you start writing a newsletter for the Indiana Resource Center for Autism?
0: That was shortly after I left the Herald Times, which is the city paper up here in Bloomington. If you're listening and you're not in Bloomington, I keep forgetting.
1: I do that too sometimes, but continue.
0: Kathy Pratt, who was then the director of the Indiana Resource Center for Autism, we since have a new director, Dr. Rebecca Martinez, but Kathy Pratt initially approached me and said, would you be interested in coming to write for our newsletter? And I said, sure.
1: So, Adrian, you also got involved with Bloom Magazine. So tell us how you got involved with Bloom Magazine.
0: So I got involved with Bloom Magazine. And again, if you're outside Bloomington, Indiana, you may not be familiar with Bloom, but it is a local magazine that is published quarterly here in the Bloomington, Indiana area by editor and publisher Malcolm Abrams. It's a lifestyle magazine, essentially, that covers life in Bloomington, events, community figures, happenings in Bloomington. Malcolm is a quite well-known figure in the Bloomington area. He would follow my column in the Herald Times, and we would see each other around town. I should say, this is backstory, but I feel that I should probably say, I initially interviewed a long time ago, probably in 2010, maybe, to take an internship position with Bloom Magazine. And I did not accept it. And I don't entirely know that it was extended to me. I think they went with someone else, but it was fine with me because it wouldn't have been what I was looking for. It was more to the lines of putting things in envelopes, cleaning the office, making sure everything was laid out the way it should be, stamping envelope. In 2010, I was finishing up support services at a private independent living skills and post-secondary program for college students with verbal autism and learning disability here in Bloomington. It's called the College Internship Program. They have multiple centers across America, but the Bloomington Center is the only one in the Midwest. And I was looking at an internship with Bloom Magazine. Years later, I started writing for the Indiana Daily Student. I finished my time. I got a job, an actual position with the city paper here in Bloomington. I came, and when I was hired by former editor of the Herald Times, Bob Zaltzberg, he asked me, Adria, if you would be interested in coming to write for us, what would you write about? And I told him, I think I would be very interested in doing a column dedicated to developmental disability and autism. And so Malcolm, who also subscribed to the paper, would see my column every couple of weeks. And he said, I like your column. I think you're doing a wonderful job. So he would keep an eye on it and he would read it. When I left the Herald Times, he came to me and he sent me an email and he said, would you be interested in coming to Bloom Magazine? My initial reaction was, oh my goodness, like I thought this chapter was over, but I was very pleased. And I said, yes, thank you very much. And I accepted.
1: So in a sense, you did time traveling almost.
0: I did.
1: But even though we're smiling, we had to get into something that really did kind of bother me. I apologize that you went through this, and that was going through bullying. And I went through bullying too. How can we help others who are getting bullied for being different and see that we're not the problem?
0: Part of it goes back to creating that young person, whether it be with autism, with learning disability, whatever the diagnosis be, creating that young person.

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That's a band called the Vibrants with The Breeze and I, starting this round of the Retro Cocktail Hour. This was a band that only made a couple of records, both 45s, in the early 1960s. Welcome to the Retro Cocktail Hour, where the music is all the time shaken, not stirred. I'm Daryl Brogdon, and you are now at the Underground Martini Bunker, the best place to be for the sounds of space-age pop and incredibly strange music. Coming up, there's Latin in the Horn on an album by Al Hirt and Lalo Schifrin. We'll hear the new exotic sounds of S-Wow, Vibezotica, and Holly Amber Church from the movie The Dawn of Tiki. Also, 101 Strings Go Latin, the Anita Kerr Quartet digs Mancini. And who doesn't? And we'll get another lesson in how to talk hip. Remember, there is no I in party, which is exactly why we always bring a crowd and zero responsibility on the Retro Cocktail Hour.

Les Baxter and his orchestra with Carnival Merengue. It's from the album Jungle Jazz, 1959. And right here on the Retro Cocktail Hour. When this album came out, Billboard magazine said it would be a favorite of Buffs and Bugs. The Bugs, I guess, are hi-fi Bugs. Otherwise, you got a serious problem in your listening room. I'm Daryl Brogdon. Thank you for being here at the Underground Martini Bunker for another session of the Retro Cocktail Hour. Still to come, Martin Denny from the album Forbidden Island. Next, it's Don Tosti and his orchestra. He was an L.A. bass player who grew up in the Boyle Heights neighborhood, where among his pals were pianist Eddie Cano and singer Ray Vasquez. Don Tosti didn't record a lot as a leader, although he had a big hit in the late 40s with Pachuco Boogie, the first Latin tune to sell a million records. Here's Don with Black Satin.

That's Perez Prado and his orchestra, Jazz Me Blues, a tune that goes all the way back to the 1920s. In fact, it was first recorded in 1920. The Prado version came along as a single in 1953. Up ahead, the Retro Cocktail Hour continues with The Sound of Tiki by the band known as S-Wow, plus Holly Amber Church, and music from the movie The Dawn of Tiki. Now it's back to 1966 for the album Latin in the Horn by Al Hurt. I was never a huge Al Hurt fan, but this album, done with arranger and conductor Lalo Schifrin, is pretty fine. Schifrin's arrangements are sophisticated and fun, and Al Hurt's trumpet is wisely restrained. Here's Taboo on the Retro Cocktail Hour.

There's a new one by the band called S-Wow. They're from Canada, and apparently S-Wow means sometimes we only worry. Their music has a strong space-age pop influence. We just heard Bronze Talisman from the album Sound of Tiki. Before that, on the Retro Cocktail Hour, That Old Black Magic, done by Harold Nicholas. He was one half of the legendary dance team, the Nicholas Brothers, and at some point in his career, he moved to Europe and worked as a singer. He's accompanied here by the Jimmy Walter Orchestra for a record made in 1959. And we hear the exotic sounds of Martin Denny on Les Baxter's Sim Sim. It's on the album Forbidden Island. It's the Retro Cocktail Hour with music from the Dawn of Tiki coming up. But right now, here's another obscure tune, this one by the Luna Brothers Trio. I don't know much about the brothers. They seem to have made three singles in the early 60s and then vanished from the face of the earth. It's called Mozambique.

The Retro Cocktail Hour with Holly Amber Church and the Hilo High Flyers with music from the movie The Dawn of Tiki. That's Rum Rhapsody. The Dawn of Tiki is a documentary about Don Beach, the guy who founded Don the Beachcombers and kind of started us all on the road to tiki culture. You're with me, Daryl Brogdon, and this is the Retro Cocktail Hour on the air from right here at the Underground Martini Bunker. In this half hour, we'll hear from 101 Strings, the Anita Kerr Quartet's splendid album, We Dig Mancini, plus Buddy Collette and the Swingin' Shepherds. The Retro Cocktail Hour's right here every week at this same time on stations like KZUM, Salem, Oregon, WQLN, Erie, Pennsylvania, and on Four Corners Public Radio, serving listeners in Colorado, New Mexico, Utah,

0: That's a band called Vibezotica. They're from Raleigh, North Carolina, and their newest album is called Backyard Luau, which you can find at bandcamp.com. And from that album, we heard Hideaway. Well, you're at a sort of hideaway called the Underground Martini Bunker, safely below ground and safe from negative waves.
1: There you go, more negative waves.
0: Thank you so much for joining us. I'm Daryl Brogdon, and in this half hour, we'll hear Buddy Collette and the Swingin' Shepherds, the M Squad Hollywood Soundtrack Quintet, and Ed Kookie Burns from 77 Sunset Strip. That is all ahead, so please keep it right here on the Retro Cocktail Hour. Now, here's one by 101 Strings. This was originally on the album Fire and Romance of South America. It's a tune composed by Monty Kelly. He wrote a lot of stuff for 101 Strings. This is Encanto del Caribe.

0: We've been talking about cool and its ramifications and how it applies to the hip scene. But maybe you could give us some examples now of the opposite of cool, uncool. Just exactly what is uncool?
1: Yeah, well, we have some thoughts on that. It's uncool to claim you used to room with Bird or that you have Bird's axe. And, you know, it's even less cool to ask, who is Bird? It's uncool to nod on the street corner waiting for the light to change. And it's uncool to let anybody know your uncle is a registered pharmacist, uncool for the whole family. You know, it's uncool to buddy with a known fink. And it's uncool to ask, where'd you get it? It's disastrously uncool to let friends use your pad as a forwarding address for packages from Mexico. You know, and it's uncool to ask, where'd you get it? And it is uncool to wear shades after sunset, you know, unless you should be wearing shades after sunset. You know, in which case it is uncool to take them off.

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1: Jimmy?
0: No, man, not Jim. This is him. Big D, little A, double D, O, O. Big Daddy-O.
1: Charlie?
0: Help! This is the man. I had to pipe in on your wavelength because I'm shook. Like, I don't want to swing without you, baby. Like, holy mackerel, kingfish.
1: And?
0: Be hip, baby, I'm jelly. Like I've had big eyes for you since we bopped at the hop. I mean, I get sounds when I think of you. Like sky-fi, oom-dooby-doo.
1: Sit.
0: Like, no, baby. This is your love burger from the other AM. Man, it was a wig. So far out, like I'm still orbiting. Shazam.
1: Irwin?
0: No noise like that. Let me straighten you. The drive-in movie. On the backseat of my motorcycle. Wow, Chapiga. I mean, I thought you were driving. Cool, cool, cool.
1: Tony.
0: Baby, let me clue you. Like, you're my leader. Let's do a double gig. I know a crazy coffee pad where we can lose the world. This hut has a combo so far out, it's in.
1: You want to take me to an espresso place?
0: You're hip. Now put on your face and let's join the race. Don't bug me, I'm nutty. Like I love you. Dig?
1: I guess it's all right. But who is this?
0: Marcia! Don't you know me? I'm your groove!
1: Marcia? But this isn't Marcia.
0: Is this Sunset 77777?
1: No, this is National 92600.
0: Uh-oh. Well, don't bug me with details, baby. It's my last dime. Just clue me where you live. This is me, Kooky.
1: Wow, crazy, huh?
2: The Retro Cocktail Hour. And that's Ed Burns, better known as Kooky, on TV's 77 Sunset Strip in the late 50s, with Like I Love You, featuring the big sound of Don Rauke and his orchestra. It's from 1959. Also, we heard a bit from How to Speak Hip. This is a comedy album featuring Del Close and John Brandt, 1961. The album is a takeoff on Language Learning Records, although here the language is that of the Beat Generation. And we had something called Tasty Dish, done by Buddy Collette and his Swingin' Shepherds. This was a combo featuring four, count them, four flutes. Buddy Collette, Paul Horn, Bud Shank, and Harry Clay. They only did two albums in the late 1950s, and they never toured, but this one comes from their debut album in 1958. And finally, we heard Mancini's Mr. Lucky theme, done by the Anita Kerr Quartet, on a fabulous album called We Dig Mancini. It won a Grammy Award for Best Performance by a Vocal Group in 1965, beating out the Beatles' Help album. I imagine that caused some talk. Well, like I said, this is the Retro Cocktail Hour, and I'm Daryl Brogdon. Thank you for joining us. Glad you could come to our party, which is on every week at this time, right here at the Underground Martini Bunker. There's more Mancini just ahead, but if you'd like to be in touch, I'd love to hear from you. My email is host@retrococktail.org. Go.

0: 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You're on the Retro Cocktail Hour with Henry Mancini's Pink Panther theme. That's on the band's debut album, Live on the Sunset Strip. Thanks for another hang here at the Underground Martini Bunker, home of the Retro Cocktail Hour. I'm Daryl Brogdon, always glad to spend this time with you. 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

Those are the voices of Walter Schumann and Holiday for Strings here on the Retro Cocktail Hour. That's not something I'd want to hear while nursing a hangover, but it's early in the show, so I thought I was safe. I'm Daryl Brogdon. This is the Retro Cocktail Hour, where the music is always served shaken, not stirred. There are a lot of ways to serve music. This is just ours. And in the hour coming up, Dinah Shore sings the blues. The exotic sounds of vibraphonist Mark Riddle from his new album Dark Rituals. Also Sergio Mendes and Brazil 66 from their very first album, which came out appropriately in 1966. Plus Colonel Hogan leads a band and there's percussion for lovers. Ain't no time to waste. Why go out and party when you can party right here without putting on your shoes? Because this is the Retro Cocktail Hour.

Bob Crane and his orchestra, and yes, that's the star of TV's Hogan's Heroes. Besides being a radio DJ and an actor, he also played drums from time to time. This album came out in 1966, not long after the TV series began. And of course, that was the theme music for The Green Hornet. Also, Just You, Just Me, played by organist Buddy Cole. He played all the keyboard instruments, and he worked behind quite a few pop stars. It's Buddy at the organ on Henry Mancini's original recording of Mr. Lucky. Thank you for being here at the Underground Martini Bunker for another Retro Cocktail Hour. I'm Daryl Brogdon, and in just a few, Dinah Shore sings the blues. Next, though, it's an album on the CSAC label featuring pianist Buddy Weed and multi-instrumentalist Don Elliott. This is 5 O'Clock Rush on the Retro Cocktail Hour.

Do Nothing Till You Hear From Me, a great song by Duke Ellington and Bob Russell, done there by Dinah Shore. It's on the album Dinah Shore Sings the Blues with Red Norvo. Red was a fabulous vibraphonist. In fact, he's one of the first to play jazz on the vibes, although in this particular tune, I don't think he comes in till practically the end. Maybe he stepped out for a beer. Glad you could be here for another Retro Cocktail Hour, on the air again from deep down below at the Underground Martini Bunker. I'm Daryl Brogdon with vibraphonist Mark Riddle's new album, Dark Rituals, coming up. The Retro Cocktail Hour is here every week at this time on some fabulous public radio stations, including KGEM, the Jazz Gem of the Palouse in Pullman, Washington, WHRV, Norfolk, Virginia, and WFDD, Winston-Salem, North Carolina. 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

That's Elliot Lawrence and his orchestra, Azure Mist, a tune from the album Winds on Velvet from the late 1950s. This came out on a couple of different labels. Elliot Lawrence started out leading a band on radio in the 1940s and was a very prodigious recording artist. Retro Cocktail Hour, Daryl Brogdon. I'm grateful you made time to join us here at the Underground Martini Bunker. Later in the hour, the Dan Fontaine Orchestra takes us to Midnight in Rio. And there's movie music from a film that James Garner thought was his absolute worst. It's all coming up in this next half hour. Vibraphonist Mark Riddle, who gave us an awesome Exotica record in 2023, Lahaina Sunset, is back with a new one, Dark Rituals. You can find it at bandcamp.com or at digitiki.com. From Dark Rituals, this is Laura in Shadow.

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1: 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I'm going to heaven.
0: A production of Kansas Public Radio.

Music there by Carlo Savina for an Italian movie called School for Virgins. That's down left. Also, and that's at more movie music, this time by Kenyon Hopkins. We heard Hard Latin from a 1966 movie entitled Mr. Budwing. This was apparently about a guy with amnesia trying to remember his identity. Well, James Garner was the star. He called it the worst film he ever made. The music's fantastic, though. And there was Moonlight in Rio, done by Dan Fontaine and his orchestra. You can find their stuff at Amazon.com. Still to come on the Retro Cocktail Hour, we're going to hear from the first album by Brazil 66, plus Percussion for Lovers. 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

Blue Kiss from Brazil. That's a tune by Claude Bolling and his orchestra, a few years before his very popular series of crossover albums, blending jazz and classical music. Coming up in the Retro Cocktail Hour, we'll hear from a studio band called Percussion Limited on the album Percussion for Lovers, plus Michel Legrand from the album Strings and Arches. Right now, though, it's back to 1966 and the very first album by Sergio Mendes and Brazil 66. There actually was a band before this one, Brazil 65, but Sergio Mendes altered the lineup somewhat for the reboot, which was produced by Herb Alpert himself. The leadoff track was Mas Que Nada, which became a big hit. In fact, the first American hit record that was entirely in Portuguese. Here's Brazil 66 with Day Tripper on the Retro Cocktail Hour.

That's a tune called Burros de Bahia, done there by the Otto Keller Band. This appeared first in 1972 on an album for the Amphonic Production Library in the UK. The tune became the theme music for a British TV travel show, Wish You Were Here. Ahead of that, The Look of Love, played by Percussion Limited. This was a studio band led by arranger-composer Richard West on one album called Percussion for Lovers, featuring some of the top names in West Coast jazz, guitarist Mundell Lowe, reed man Bob Cooper, and percussionist Victor Feldman are just a few of the big names involved in that recording. And we heard the Addie Floor Orchestra with Last Paradise. This was another German band leader who did a bunch of easy listening records during the 1970s. And this one is from a great compilation album, Days of Summer, which is drawn from tunes recorded for the Brilliant Music label in Germany. Yes, it's the Retro Cocktail Hour, and I'm Daryl Brogdon. Thanks for being here. Stay right there, because in a minute, probably one of the coolest tunes in Michel Legrand's entire discography. And you'll hear it in just a minute. Hey, you know what all the best-dressed Retro Cocktail Hour listeners are wearing this year? Well, they're wearing Retro Cocktail Hour t-shirts, sweatshirts, and keychains, sipping cocktails from Retro Cocktail Hour glasses. 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
2: That's Les Elgart and his orchestra, The Trouble with Harry, a tune inspired by the movie of that name, directed by Alfred Hitchcock, his only comedy. 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So, we'll leave you now with one by Michel Legrand, a brilliant French composer, conductor, arranger. This is a tune that appears on his album, Achicord. I've tried to say that in French, but I probably got it wrong. It means arches and strings. This is called Dig-a-Ding-Ding. Not quite sure the significance of that phrase, but for our purposes, I'm going to assume it's French for see you next time on the Retro Cocktail Hour.

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0: From New York, this is Democracy Now!
1: We all need to do everything we can to cool things down now. I will not give ICE the pretext to expand operations in our state. For that reason, New Jersey law enforcement is today establishing a peaceful, protected protest zone in the area right outside Delaney Hall.
0: New Jersey Governor Mikey Sherrill calls in New Jersey state troopers outside the geo-run massive immigration jail, Delaney Hall, as the Newark mayor implements a nightly curfew. Inside the jail, detainees are on their 11th day of a hunger and labor strike. We'll go to New Jersey for the latest. Then de-ICE Citizens Bank, a grassroots campaign focusing on the funders of private prisons, is gaining momentum. We'll speak with former Wall Street Journal and Business Week reporter Paul Barrett and Oscar-nominated filmmaker Julie Cohen.
2: We're protesting Citizens Bank. We're shutting down our accounts at Citizens Bank because of their financing the private prison companies behind Delaney Hall and other ICE detention that is responsible for so much abuse of our immigrant neighbors.
0: And finally, three protesters in Spokane, Washington, were found guilty of conspiracy after attending a protest outside an ICE jail.
3: My name is Bajan Malvawala. I'm an Army veteran and regular guy, and I was just convicted of aiding and abetting a conspiracy for a peaceful protest that happened in Spokane, Washington, June 11th, 2025.
0: We'll go to Spokane to speak with Bajan Malvawala, as well as Aaron Glantz, who's reporting this story for The Guardian. All that and more coming up. Welcome to Democracy Now!, democracynow.org, the War and Peace Report. I'm Amy Goodman. The U.S. attacked Iranian radar and drone sites on the island of Keshem over the weekend, while Iran said it launched a retaliatory attack on a U.S. base in Kuwait. This comes as Iran's foreign ministry claims it's not currently engaging in talks with the U.S. on the details of its nuclear program, and that Iran and Oman are the only two countries that have a right to, quote, exercise sovereignty, unquote, in the Strait of Hormuz. Despite this, President Trump claimed on social media that, quote, Iran really wants to make a deal, unquote. On Saturday, Trump said during an interview with his daughter-in-law, Laura Trump, on Fox News, that the U.S. should not have waged war on Iran.
4: You look at what happened with Iraq. We did so bad. That was such a foolish thing, what we did. Shouldn't have been there in the first place, by the way. And shouldn't have been in Iran. But Iran has the capability. If we didn't hit them with the B-2 bombers 9 months ago, they would have a nuclear weapon right now.
0: In southern Lebanon, Israeli troops captured the medieval Beaufort Castle over the weekend, raising the Israeli flag over the fortress and what the army described as its deepest incursion in Lebanon in over a quarter of a century. That's despite an April ceasefire brokered by the U.S. between Israel and Lebanon. This comes as Israel's Prime Minister Benjamin Netanyahu and Defense Minister Israel Katz ordered strikes on southern Beirut targeting Hezbollah. Overnight, Israeli attacks killed six people in a village near the city of Nabatea. This is a local resident.
5: Over there in the area where we are, the shelling is towards the Ali al-Tahar Hills, around the Beaufort Castle. We're in these valleys over there, sitting in an orchard. You never know how the drones might carry out some airstrikes on us. They're not sparing anyone.
0: In Gaza, Israeli attacks have killed two Palestinians and injured several others. On Saturday, Dr. Jamal Abu Aboun, head of the anesthesia department at Al-Yafa Medical Hospital in central Gaza, was killed in an Israeli drone strike that injured three other civilians, including a two-year-old girl. Since last October's U.S.-brokered so-called ceasefire, Israeli attacks have killed at least 922 Palestinians. The House Armed Services Committee has unveiled its proposed 2027 National Defense Authorization Act, which would see a record-shattering $1.15 trillion spent on the U.S. military over the next fiscal year. Among the bill's many provisions is Section 224, entitled the United States-Israel Defense Technology Cooperation Initiative, unquote. The provision would bring the U.S. and Israel into an unprecedented partnership covering technology sharing, the co-production of weapon systems, and bilateral research and development across multiple domains of warfare, including biotechnology, autonomous systems, AI, cyber warfare, and more. During a closed-door testimony with the House Oversight Committee on Friday, former Attorney General Pam Bondi claimed she lacked real authority in overseeing the release of the Epstein files. Instead, she blamed her successor, Attorney General Todd Blanche, Trump's former personal lawyer. Bondi also reportedly told committee members Blanche was managing, quote, the entire investigation, unquote, and determined which documents would be released. That's according to Congressmember Robert Garcia of California, the ranking Democrat on the committee. A federal judge has ordered a temporary halt to the Trump administration's efforts to set up a nearly $1.8 billion slush fund for Trump supporters who say they were wrongly investigated or prosecuted by previous administrations. The so-called Anti-Weaponization Fund was announced by the Department of Justice last month as part of a settlement between the IRS and Donald Trump and his family after the president sued his own administration's IRS for $10 billion over the leaking of his tax returns by an employee of a federal contractor. The Wall Street Journal reports more than a dozen Republican senators have privately urged top Trump aides to abandon the fund over concerns it could award millions of dollars to Trump supporters who attacked the Capitol and its police on January 6, 2021. Vice President Mike Pence also condemned the fund.
6: Let's get rid of this fund. I mean, it's deeply offensive to me that you could have a fund that could even possibly compensate people who assaulted police officers or vandalized the Capitol on January 6th. And I think that's broadly held by most Republicans.
0: In Newark, New Jersey, today marks the 11th day since hundreds of immigrants detained at the ICE jail known as Delaney Hall began a hunger and labor strike demanding their immediate release. Protesters and organizers continued to gather near the jail Sunday after New Jersey State Police erected a barricade about a half a mile long around Delaney Hall's perimeter. Activists have denounced New Jersey Governor Mikey Sherrill for deploying state police against protesters, with some officers wearing riot gear. Newark Mayor Ross Baraka has imposed a nightly curfew around Delaney Hall until further notice. There were reports of more arrests Sunday night as some protesters defied the curfew. Mayor Baraka's move came after another weekend of clashes between protesters and law enforcement. New Jersey Governor Sherrill said family visitations at Delaney Hall were partially restored Sunday after the Department of Homeland Security suspended visits, citing the protests. Many organizers and relatives of detainees said they were denied entry to the facility after waiting for hours. This is Karen Marino, whose uncle, Gabriel Marino, has been jailed at Delaney Hall since August of last year. She said her uncle lived in the United States for most of his life after migrating from Oaxaca, Mexico as a teenager.
7: My uncle is starving to death in there. His molars have fallen out. It is chaotic in there. It is hell. This is just like Auschwitz. It is history repeating itself. My uncle is in one of the hunger-striking detention units. He is in there supporting this, but my uncle is feeling very weak, and I feel that he is dying in there. He is in the detention unit where guards have beaten and assaulted detainees.
0: Again, Karen Marino's uncle, Gabriel, has been at Delaney Hall since last August. She was speaking to Democracy Now!'s Maria Teresena. We'll have more on Delaney Hall after headlines. In Texas, police have arrested an Immigration and Customs Enforcement agent who faces charges of felony assault and falsely reporting a crime during an immigration raid in Minneapolis in January. Hennepin County prosecutors allege 52-year-old Christian Castro shot Venezuelan immigrant Julio Sosa Celis in the leg through the door of a home, then lied by claiming the assault was in self-defense. Castro was booked into the Cameron County Jail in Texas Friday. If he challenges his extradition, Democratic Governor Tim Walz of Minnesota will have to make a formal request from Texas Republican Governor Greg Abbott, a Trump ally. The U.S. military says it struck a vessel in the Eastern Pacific on Saturday, killing three men. U.S. Southern Command claimed the vessel was, quote, engaged in narco-trafficking operations, again, providing no evidence. Since September, the Pentagon says it's killed more than 200 people in strikes on boats in the Caribbean Pacific. The attacks have been widely condemned as unlawful extrajudicial killings. In Colombia, a pro-Trump lawyer and businessman took lead over an ally of outgoing leftist President Gustavo Petro in the first round of the presidential election on Sunday. Far-right candidate Abelardo de la Espriella took nearly 44% of the vote, compared to 41% for Ivan Cepeda, who's vowed to continue Petro's progressive agenda and negotiate peace deals with armed groups. De la Espriella has promised to crack down on crime and build mega prisons like SECOT. That's the Salvadoran prison inspired by in El Salvador's president, Nayib Bukele. The two candidates will head to a runoff later this month. A federal judge has ordered Donald Trump's name to be removed from the John F. Kennedy Center for the Performing Arts. U.S. District Judge Christopher Cooper ruled Friday Trump's rebranding of the center to include his own name constituted an illegal act, writing, quote, Congress gave the Kennedy Center its name and only Congress can change it, unquote. Judge Cooper also temporarily barred Trump from closing the Kennedy Center for what Trump claimed are renovations. Trump announced a two-year closure after a wave of artists and performers resigned or canceled performances. Meanwhile, President Trump has lashed out at prominent artists who've canceled plans to perform at the Great American State Fair. That's the name of a series of events on the National Mall to celebrate the 250th anniversary of the signing of the Declaration of Independence. A number of performers say they were misled by organizers and did not know of the event's connections to Trump and his MAGA movement. Among those canceling are Young MC, Morris Day, Martina McBride, CNC Music Factory, and the Commodores. In response, President Trump blasted the artists who dropped out as third rate and said he might replace their performances by delivering a major speech, unquote. Brooklyn Rivera, a prominent Nicaraguan indigenous leader, died in prison over the weekend. He was 73 years old. Rivera was a former lawmaker and leader of the Miskito people, the largest indigenous group in Nicaragua. In the 1980s, Rivera fought against the Sandinista government alongside the CIA-backed Contra rebels. He was imprisoned 3 years ago by Nicaraguan authorities. 3 days before his death, the government published photos of Rivera bedridden, intubated, and emaciated, prompting outrage from human rights groups. And here in New York, family and friends gathered at Riverside Church Saturday for a memorial service celebrating the life of Assata Shakur, the legendary Black Panther and Black liberation activist who died last September at the age of 78 in Cuba. Assata Shakur was convicted in the May 2, 1973 killing of a New Jersey state trooper during a shootout that left one of her fellow activists dead. She was shot twice by police during the incident. In 1979, she managed to escape from jail and flee to Cuba, where she received political asylum. She long proclaimed her innocence. This is the renowned abolitionist, author, and activist Angela Davis speaking at Saturday's memorial service.
8: And so when we defend Assata Shakur today, We are defending all radical movements, anti-racist movements, abolition feminist movements, anti-Zionist movements, anti-war movements, anti-capitalist movements.
0: And those are some of the headlines. This is Democracy Now!, democracynow.org, The War and Peace Report. I'm Amy Goodman. We begin today's show in New Jersey, as today marks 11 days since an estimated 300 immigrants detained at the Delaney Hall Newark ICE jail began a hunger and labor strike demanding their immediate release. Protesters and organizers continued to gather near the massive jail over the weekend after New Jersey State Police imposed a barricade about a half mile long around Delaney's Hall perimeter. Activists denounced New Jersey Governor Mikey Sherrill for deploying state police, with officers in riot gear reportedly beating up protesters. Newark Mayor Ross Baraka has imposed a nightly curfew around Delaney Hall until further notice. There were reports of more arrests Sunday night as some protesters defied the curfew. Mayor Baraka's announcement Sunday came after another weekend of clashes between protesters and law enforcement. Democracy Now!'s Maria Terracena was on the ground and spoke to several people. This is Sally Pillay, a mutual aid advocate with Eyes on ICE New Jersey. She described the chaotic scene as state police swarmed the protest outside Delaney Hall Saturday night.
9: There was no announcement. There was nothing. It just came. There was an escalation of police with shields, mounted horses, flashbangs, tear gas, smoke bombs. That was just one after the other, one after the other. And there was just no sense of, safeness that people in the crowd felt. We do mutual aid and support for the families. We had nothing to do with the protests that were going on, but the way the police, the state police moved and the local police moved against the crowd from the north side coming down Doremus Avenue, it started to shove the crowd towards the white mutual aid tent. And so we felt very trapped, and then the smoke was coming in, and so we had to escape.
0: Meanwhile, union workers led a picket line near Delaney Hall Sunday afternoon, demanding the ICE jail be shut down. For more on the latest, we're joined by Bob Hennelly. He's the award-winning investigative journalist, general manager of WBAI Pacifica Radio in New York, also host of What's Going On Labor Monday, and has been covering the protests at Delaney Hall. His new piece for Salon is titled Escalating Tensions at Newark Migrant Prison Draws Ire of Lawmakers. Bob, if you can go through the weekend with the New Jersey governor, who actually has called for Delaney Hall to be shut down, calling out New Jersey state troopers, and take us through the weekend, right through the state of exception or emergency that the Newark mayor has now imposed.
10: So I do think we do have to introduce one element here that in your comprehensive lead-in you didn't include, which was the decision by the Trump administration last week with Secretary Mullen threatening to actually close the international arrival function at Newark Liberty Airport right as the World Cup is about to start. And all of the states in this region have invested heavily in that. Also, what is most disturbing, perhaps, is that anyone who's been around for a while, and I have the fortune and privilege to be in that category, you have to recall that in 1967, the deployment during what has been called the rebellion in Newark with the state police and National Guard and the same kind of freelance vibe, it's actually disturbing, resulted in the death of 27 people. And a subsequent report by the Lilly Commission, which was convened by Governor Hughes, much like the Kerner Commission, found that actually the state police and National Guard extended the period of time of civil unrest, contributing to the length of chaos because they actually targeted Black businesses for destruction. I'm not suggesting that happened here, but it is disturbing that it's such an ahistorical response. And what it does do is make the conflict and the police violence, which, of course, the likes of the New York Post and 770, that's what they want, takes us off the heroism of the detainees who have written this these three letters I said last time I was lucky enough to be on with you, where they've written something that I think that historians will say is equivalent to the Declaration of Independence, because they so vividly describe the way they've been deprived of all the basic human rights that we come to associate with this nation, that we know from speaking with scholars they enjoy. And yet we have a period of lawlessness in this country where the Trump administration is just systematically ignoring writ of habeas corpuses that have been issued by Article III courts. And I just think it's also foreseeable. You do know, because you covered it when it happened, back in May of 2025, Mayor Baraka was taken off the street by masked federal agents. I recall this all the time because this is when it really started. And Bonnie Watson Coleman, Congresswoman, 80 pounds when wet, and Representative McIver, Representative Menendez, all wrapped around in the tradition of nonviolent self-defense, Gandhi's tradition to slow down the process of these masked agents taking the elected mayor of New Jersey's largest city into custody. Now, at that point, I submit, that's when the state of New Jersey, under the prior administration, needed to stand up a protective corridor for the humanitarian work that's going on there. And that's the upset here, is that folks who were well-intentioned, who see this what happened in Minneapolis with the assassination of Renee Good and Alex Preddy, they come there ready to engage with the helmet on, gas masks. And what they may not know is that there's a very fragile humanitarian effort, which, of course, I'm not surprised your reporter captured with Sally there, where they were, when things are calm, individuals are released who have been detained or imprisoned. And it's so important that they be encircled by the beloved community, not by a pool of reporters or protesters, that they be cared for, that they end up, and you know, you may know this area, that part of Ironbound is an industrial area. And so they're literally dumped on the sidewalk, no means to connect with their family. And with these aid workers, this faith-based community enterprise that's been going on since the winter of 2025, before people knew what Delaney Hall was, that gets fractured when there's not the disciplined, nonviolent protest going on outside. And so these folks don't get the advantage of being debriefed. First, they may not get released. And second, many of them don't have legal counsel. They're denied the interaction with a social worker, the ability to have resources to get on with their life and to continue to fight for their freedom.
0: Mm. And Bob, if you can explain what the state of exception is that Mayor Baraka has imposed, and then the labor groups that came out yesterday, Sunday, around 4 o'clock.
10: Right. So, and this is caused, has a historic irony. Mayor Baraka is the late poet and cultural leader, was one of the key leaders in Newark at the time of the insurrection, been beaten by the Newark police. His son is Mayor Roz Baraka. Mayor Baraka does not impose this kind of thing, like a curfew, without having, I'd say, some reasonable concern. It's only in the area around Ironbound, this distinct area of Ironbound, because Ironbound itself is diverse. There's a part of Ironbound that is a rich cultural, music community, residential community, and then there's a part of it that's industrial. So that you need to understand that. The union turnout was underreported. I'm so glad you mentioned it. HPAE, the nurses union in New Jersey, 32BJ SEIU, they do see the labor connection here. Because remember, as we spoke last time, these inmates are getting $1 a day, while the head of GEO, a private corporation, is getting over $11 million. So there's actually, and I'm wondering, at what point does America corrections unions stand up and say, listen, this isn't good across the board? And that's, we are seeing labor step up and seeing the connection between this fundamental civil liberties question.
0: Bob Henley, I want to thank you for being with us. We're going to continue to follow what's going on at Delaney Hall. Bob Henley, award-winning investigative journalist, broadcast and print for more than 40 years, general manager of WBAI Pacifica Radio, which is doing wall-to-wall coverage of what's happening at Delaney. He's host of What's Going On Labor Monday. Up next, Oscar-nominated director Julie Cohen and former Wall Street Journal reporter Paul Barrett on the De-ICE Citizens Bank campaign. Stay with us.

0: Nitarini, my friend, by the Malian singer Fatoumata Jawara, performed in Democracy Now! Years ago. This is Democracy Now!, democracynow.org. I'm Amy Goodman. We look now at a growing boycott against Citizens Bank amidst a campaign to pressure the corporation to divest from financing CoreCivic and Geo Group, two of the nation's largest private operators of ICE jails. An interfaith coalition of dozens of religious groups in Boston said Citizens Bank has failed to adequately address its concern about financing private prisons. So the group is now withdrawing $1 million from its estimated $14 million account with the bank. The Greater Boston Interfaith Organization plans to continue pulling out $1 million at a time until the bank addresses its concerns. This is Senior Minister of Old South Church in Boston, Bishop John Edgerton, explaining the decision on MS Now.
1: We pulled $1 million out today. We transferred it to another bank because we want Citizens to stop doing this dirty business. Citizens is one of the only banks in the country that banks with and provides financing for CoreCivic and Geo Group, two of the most notorious private prison companies in this country. This year, Emmanuel Damas, who is a neighbor, a Boston resident, a 56-year-old man, he died in CoreCivic detention in Arizona from a toothache. He had a toothache. He complained about it. They didn't give him proper care. His toothache became an infection. His infection became sepsis, and he died. And these are the practices that CoreCivic is notorious for and Geo Group is notorious for. And they will not be abusing our neighbors, not with our money.
0: That's Reverend John Edgerton speaking to Rachel Maddow. A Citizens Bank spokesperson responded to Democracy Now! In a statement that said, quote, Citizens is deeply committed to the communities we serve, investing $2 billion in 2025 to help build or preserve more than 8,000 affordable housing units, contributing over 265,000 volunteer hours and partnering with nonprofits across our footprint. People have strong and often differing views on issues like immigration. It's an important public policy debate, but it's not the role of the banks to set policy. Our role is to follow the law and apply our standards consistently as we serve all of our clients, Citizens Bank said to Democracy Now! For more, we're joined by two guests here in New York. Julie Cohen is an Oscar-nominated director who's made many films, including RBG, about the Supreme Court Justice. Everybody, my name is Polly Murray. She and her husband, Paul Barrett, who is a former reporter with The Wall Street Journal and Bloomberg Businessweek, wrote an op-ed this weekend for NJ.com about their decision to close their accounts at Citizens Bank over the bank's complicity with Delaney Hall and other ICE jails. We welcome you both to Democracy Now! Thank you so much for being with us. Julie, let's start with you. Talk about what this Citizens Bank campaign is all about and about your personal decision.
2: Yeah, the campaign to protest Citizens Bank is about their complicity. They finance both Geo Group, which operates Delaney Hall and other ICE detention, and CoreCivic, which operates the Dilley Center in Texas, which you may remember is where Liam Ramos was held and many other children are still being held. And the idea is to basically use our collective economic power to speak out about those who are give it kind of aiding and abetting this system. I'm taken aback hearing the statement that Citizens Bank just gave you. I'm hearing it for the first time just now, but there was a phrase in there where he said they're committing to upholding the law. Well, some of what's going on, a lot of what's going on in these ICE detention facilities is not lawful because people are being detained there, immigrant neighbors, most of whom have not committed any crime beyond immigration violations, are being held there without due process. So that's unconstitutional. So they're not upholding the law if they're helping finance these facilities.
0: And explain, we're talking about hunger and labor a hunger and a labor strike inside the jail. The labor part of it isn't talked about as much. While DHS denies this is going on, interestingly, the border czar, Tom Homan, has talked about force feeding, though he has denied that the hunger strike is happening.
2: Yeah, he's done all kinds of things. He's denied the hunger strike is happening. He's saying that they might have to force feed people, which you obviously wouldn't have to do if there was no hunger strike. And he has also deeply inaccurately claimed that the reason this just happened, I think, on Fox yesterday, he was saying the reason that the hunger strikers are striking is because they feel that they have the right to the ethnic food of their home countries. Made up out of whole cloth. The issue having the issue is their unconstitutional incarceration. They also have complained about conditions, including putrid water, not enough food, and worms in their food. Nobody's talking about wanting to get their own specialized ethnic food. That's just crap.
0: Paul Barrett, you're a former reporter with the Wall Street Journal and with Business Week. If you can talk about CoreCivic and GEO, these corporations and Citizens Bank relationship with them.
3: Sure. These are major corporations that require continued financing from banks and other financial institutions in order to operate. Over more than a dozen years, Citizens Bank has a

0: to keep taking the profits from this financing, and as a result, now finds itself enmeshed in this, you know, obscene policy of the Trump administration. And we're just calling for them to step back. They can just stop doing it. It's not that complicated.
1: Last year, during a quarterly earnings call for the private prison company Geo Group, the CEO, David Donahue, claimed that Delaney Hall, another ICE detention center in Michigan, Northlake, would represent potentially an additional $130 million in annual revenue and the need for over 160,000 ICE detention beds nationwide.
2: To date, the Delaney Hall and Northlake contract announcements represent in excess of $130 million of this annualized revenue potential. However, these facilities are expected to generate only partial revenue and earnings contribution in 2025 due to the timing of these facility activations. As a reminder, once a contract has been awarded, our typical facility activation period is 60 to 90 days to hire, train, and clear staff, and to get the facility ready for occupancy, followed by a gradual ramp up in utilization. As we have previously discussed, before the passage of the Lake and Riley Act, the Trump administration had indicated a need to ramp up to 100,000 total ICE detention beds for increased interior enforcement operations. Based on public statements from ICE, the implementation of the Lake and Riley Act could require an incremental 60,000 ICE detention beds or more. We continue to believe that an increase to between 100,000 and 160,000 total detention beds will require a range of solutions for the detention and processing of migrants in the United States.
1: That's David Donahue, CEO of Geo Group, the for-profit prison company that runs Delaney Hall. Paul Barrett.
0: Well, one of Geo Group's top former officials has just become the top official of ICE.
1: So today, actually.
0: Right, a guy named Venturella. And this indicates the tight enmeshment between the Trump administration policy, this private prison corporation, and in turn, Citizens Bank, which provides the vital financing that Geo Group needs to operate. So this is what we want to see disentangled. We want to see Citizens Bank walking away from this situation.
1: Julie, you write in your piece at NJ.com, there are multiple ways to protest the Trump anti-immigrant agenda, and not all of them require you to show up in person at an ICE detention facility. You talk about pressuring your local government to refuse to allow ICE to open one of its privately operated jails where you live. Can you describe how this has happened around the country? And also, you and Paul have been protesting outside Delaney dozens of times.
3: Yeah, I mean, we've been going to Delaney pretty much ever since it opened last spring. We were there the same week, I think just the day, maybe the day before or the day after Representative McIver was arrested there and is still facing potentially 17 years in prison, by the way, another thing that should be protested vehemently.
1: This is LaMonica McIver, the New Jersey Congress member, who said she was trying to protect the mayor who was arrested, Mayor Ross Baraka of Newark, right. And she has been indicted by Alina Hubba, actually, was the U.S. attorney at the time, right. Who's been removed because they said she was unlawfully there as right. U.S. attorney, right. President Trump's former personal attorney.
3: Yeah, it's just illegality on top of illegality, which is almost leading me to forget what I was saying. But we go there, you know, you had earlier on the show one of the mutual aid supporters of the people detained there and their families, Sally. And really, we've just been, there are people there every single day. Paul and I had been going about once a week, you know, just for a few hours to support what they're doing and to just stand outside with signs kind of reminding community, which on that strip of Newark is basically short-haul truckers, what's going on inside, holding up signs saying no detention without due process, saying no concentration camps in the USA.
1: And what are the shoes?
3: Okay, yes. The mutual aid groups, one thing that they do is help make sure that visitors can get inside the facility to see their loved ones at the scheduled visiting time. The guards at Delaney come up with kind of an ever-shifting list of reasons that people could be kept out. And often a wife will be kept out because

0: She's not wearing the right kind of shoes. She has open-toed shoes. In some cases, she's wearing Crocs. She's wearing yoga pants. The mutual aid...
1: There is a dress code
0: to
1: visit? Well,
0: there is a dress code, but the problem is that the dress code tends to change and shift over time, so people are never quite sure, and depending on what guard is at the gate. You know, there's no waiting room inside. This isn't like a regular prison. There's like this little outdoor... Now, first there was nothing, and then there's like a few kind of stadium bleachers with a little thing over them. And so if someone goes up and says, no, you can't see your husband who was grabbed, like in one case, you know, while he was out getting diapers for your kids, you can't see your husband now because you're wearing Crocs, then there's this mutual aid tent that's right out there saying, hey, what size shoes are you? We have shoes. We have pants if you need pants. And that's what and people are then able to go in to see their loved ones.
1: And Paul Barrett, the pressuring of local governments to refuse to allow ICE to open jails in their community?
2: Right. Well, this is actually succeeding all across the country. There are many communities in multiple states, including New Jersey, where local pressure on city councilmen and mayors and so forth is actually causing the communities to put up barriers to the opening of these facilities. And people just need to keep the pressure up because there is a successful campaign to slow down this process. And I will predict that in coming months, I think we're going to see ICE backing away from opening some of these facilities altogether.
1: Well, I want to thank you both for being with us. Paul Barrett, former reporter at The Wall Street Journal and Bloomberg Businessweek, and Julie Cohen, Oscar-nominated filmmaker who made the film, including RBG. They wrote an op-ed this weekend for NJ.com about their decision to close their accounts at Citizens Bank because of the bank's complicity with Delaney Hall and other ICE detention camps or jails. And actually, Saturday is a big day of action, Julie.
0: Yes, we are taking part. We didn't start this movement, but we have joined in enthusiastically in a national day of action. Anyone who wants to check it out can go to deicecitizensbank.org, and you will find right now there are more than 90 protests planned outside Citizens branches all over the Northeast Midwest. There's the map of it. If there isn't one near your Citizens, just set one up yourself. We did. We'd been going to our friends at Montclair Indivisibles, and then we decided we would do our own in Bloomfield this weekend. So you can just click on and find out where the one nearest is. Show up with your citizen sign, or someone will give you a sign. It's so easy and it's so worth doing. And this citizen pressure really has made a difference. It stopped Avelo Airlines from flying detainees out of the country, doing deportation flights. Like, citizen action can really make a difference, and that's what we're not banking on.
1: I want to thank Julie Cohen and Paul Barrett. This is Democracy Now!, democracynow.org. I'm Amy Goodman. As Paul Barrett said, the acting director of Immigration and Customs Enforcement, he officially resigned from the agency just about a year after his appointment to oversee Trump's rapid expansion of nationwide ICE raids, immigration detention, and deportations. Yesterday was Todd Lyons' official last day heading up ICE. After he announced in April he'd be stepping down by the end of May, Lyons was never confirmed by the Senate. During his tenure, he repeatedly defended ICE's tactics, even as the agency faced mounting scrutiny over its agents' violent crackdown on protesters and dehumanizing treatment of immigrants. The man who continues to be ICE head today, who takes over from Lyons, Trump tapped David Venturella, a former ICE official, private prison executive who was the vice president at GEO Group, to replace Lyons. Senator Elizabeth Warren's demanding Venturella disclose more details about his ties to GEO Group, which, according to Public Citizen, saw its profits jump from $32 million in 2024 to more than $254 million last year. As the Trump administration expands government contracts with ICE jails nationwide, Senator Warren's letter to Venturella said in part, quote, "You worked at the GEO Group, the largest private prison contractor operating immigrant detention facilities across the U.S., for over a decade prior to joining ICE. That history and your reported use of DHS personnel and resources for personal or political favors raise serious concerns about your ability to effectively serve as ISIS leader, especially at a time when the Trump administration's mass deportation agenda is systematically violating fundamental human rights, Senator Warren wrote. For more, we're joined by Sitara Khandakari, Advocacy Director at Detention Watch Network. Tell us more about who David Venturella is and what role GEO Group has played with the expansion of these for-profit private prisons around the country holding immigrants.
3: Good morning, Amy. Thanks for having me. Yes, as you mentioned, David Venturella is an official who has basically been bopping in and out of ICE and GEO Group for decades now. He has served at ICE in the past under both the Bush and Obama administrations, spent time at GEO Group for the past year, has been an advisor, a sort of a contractor with ICE, and is now going to be heading up the agency. And, you know, in his role at GEO Group, he oversaw the contracts that GEO Group was negotiating and developing with ICE over the last couple of years. Delaney Hall being one of those contracts. That's a relatively new detention facility that has opened over the last year or two. That one, along with several others that we had been keeping an eye on since the Biden administration opened over the last couple of years and have been detaining people in ICE custody now under the Trump administration. And as your guests previously mentioned, the conditions at these facilities, like the conditions at detention facilities across the country, whether they're run by GEO Group or one of the other private detention contractors or, you know, local or federal or state government, the conditions are horrendous. And Venturella has had sort of a really direct role in how all of this has developed over the last year, 2 years specifically, but really decades.
1: I mean, it is very interesting that both Venturella and Tom Homan, the so-called border czar, who's denying that immigrant detainees are on hunger strike, but then threatening to force feed them, worked for under Obama, President Obama.
3: Exactly. And this was, you know, just like we're seeing now under President Trump with this campaign of mass detention and deportation, the Obama years was the last period of mass deportations that we saw. Your viewers may remember he was dubbed the deporter in chief by many immigrant rights advocates. He oversaw a huge number of deportations during his tenure. And of course, Venturella was at the agency during that time. And now he is supporting the current Trump administration and carrying out really a brutal mass detention and deportation campaign.
1: He was senior vice president at GEO Group, which runs Delaney Hall and many other immigrant jails. And now, starting today, is the head of ICE. If you could comment on the amount of money that GEO Group is getting, as Detention Watch has noted, earlier this year, GEO Group reported a company record of $254 million in profit last year, roughly a 700% increase from the year before.
3: Yeah, I'm going to say that again to make sure your viewers heard. A 700% increase in profits. I mean, that's really, really unheard of. And, you know, we heard throughout the election cycle how excited the private prison companies were about a potential Trump administration coming in. You know, already under the Biden administration, there had been ongoing negotiations around expansion. We had been keeping an eye on Delaney Hall, Northlake in Michigan, several other facilities that had been under negotiation for new contracts with ICE. And then, of course, with the Trump administration coming in and with this expanded detention and deportation campaign have really made a massive, massive profit. And I think it's really critical for folks to understand really the intricate relationship that private prison companies have with ICE. It's really revolving door. And this is a classic example, as I said before, Venturella being at ICE previously under Bush and Obama and now and then going back to GEO and now back under the Trump administration. And it's really hard to see where the interests of ICE end and those of private prison companies begin. They're so intertwined. that it's hard to see a separation between them.
1: Finally, the Washington Post observed a federal ethics rule generally bars government employees from working on contracts awarded to their former employers for a year. But the administration granted Venturella a waiver from this rule. As an ICE advisor, Venturella has advocated for the use of warehouses to detain immigrants, a practice that's drawn nationwide outrage. NBC News noted that after he retired from GEO, Venturella was a consultant for the company advising on new and existing contracts, according to a filing with the Securities and Exchange Commission. Your final comments in this last 30 seconds, Sitara.
3: It really shows the depth of corruption with this administration, the fact that he was able to get a waiver. You know, by the way, former Attorney General Pam Bondi also was a lobbyist for private prison companies. I mean, the entanglement runs deep. And at the end of the day, the people who suffer are those who are behind bars in detention centers across the country and their loved ones. And by the way, you know, all Americans, I mean, this is all at great moral cost and billions in taxpayer dollars as, you know, right now, Congress is considering handing ICE another $38 billion, which, by the way, is the same amount of money that they propose to spend on these warehouse detention facilities.
1: Sitara Gandhari, I want to thank you for being with us, Advocacy Director at Detention Watch Network. Coming up, we go to Spokane, Washington, where three people have been convicted of conspiracy for taking part in a protest. We'll speak to one of them, Army veteran Bajan Mavawala, and reporter Aaron Glantz. Stay with us.

0: Rapture by Kasi Velaza, performed at the Brooklyn Folk Festival. This is Democracy Now!, democracynow.org. I'm Amy Goodman. We end today's show with President Trump's escalating crackdown on First Amendment rights. A federal jury last week convicted three people, including a U.S. military veteran, of felony conspiracy charges over their involvement in an anti-ICE protest in Spokane, Washington, last June. The protesters are awaiting sentencing, face up to 6 years in prison. For more, we go to Spokane, where we're joined by one of them. Bajan Mavawala is a U.S. military veteran in the war in Afghanistan. We're also joined by Aaron Glantz, fellow at the Center for Advanced Study of Behavioral Sciences at Stanford University. His recent piece for The Guardian headlined, "Federal Jury Finds Army Veteran and Two Other ICE Protesters Guilty of Conspiracy." Before we go to Bajan, I'm wondering, Aaron, if you can talk about the significance of this term conspiracy. I want to go to a clip first of an interview that you did on PBS's NewsHour. This is former acting U.S. Attorney General Richard Barker on PBS NewsHour.
1: Nobody was really hurt. None of the protesters were hurt. Fortunately, none of the law enforcement officers were hurt either.
2: He was aware that other U.S. attorneys had been ousted for refusing to comply with Trump Justice Department orders, and he worried about his ability to act ethically if he stayed on the job. So he resigned.
1: I didn't feel in this case that a conspiracy charge that would carry a 6-year term of incarceration was true to who I was or who I wanted to be as a federal prosecutor.
0: So that's former acting U.S. Attorney General Richard Barker resigned, speaking to our guest, Aaron Glantz, on PBS NewsHour. Aaron, so talk about the significance of this conspiracy conviction. Just before we go to the military veteran who was convicted.
3: I mean, what we have here is a really large reach of the conspiracy statute. The charge here, conspiracy to impede or injure federal officers. What happened was a relatively minor demonstration at an ICE facility in Spokane, Washington. There was a Facebook post by the former president of the Spokane City Council about two Venezuelan migrants who were going to be according to him, unlawfully deported. A federal judge ended up freeing one of those migrants, saying his arrest was unconstitutional. A number of demonstrators showed up. Bajan was one of them. He went home. He was going about his life. And then a month later, the FBI showed up at his door and a number of other demonstrators and arrested them for conspiracy. The individual you just heard from, Richard Barker, was the head of the U.S. Attorney's Office in Eastern Washington State, and he declined to sign the indictment. He resigned. When I spoke with him, he talked about the fact that here you have a case where no protesters were hurt, no ICE agents were hurt, and yet a number of the demonstrators are facing 6 years in prison. At the same time, the killers of Renee Good and Alex Preddy in Minneapolis have not been prosecuted at all, and he did not feel good about that. He talked to me about being a Sunday school teacher and needing to go before his fellow church members and talk to them about right and wrong, and he didn't think he could stay in his job. And I think that that's ultimately what this case is about in some way. You're going to hear from Bajan in a second. I was really impressed with him the whole time I've been covering this case over the past year as somebody who signed up to serve his country in Afghanistan in 2021 when Afghanistan fell to the Taliban, helping individuals come to this country to avoid being killed by the Taliban, who helped the U.S. military, and then standing up for some of his fellow residents in Spokane when the Trump administration tried to unlawfully deport them, always standing up and now facing 6 years in prison.
0: So let's go to Bajan Mavawala. This is your first interview since your conviction for aiding the conspiracy, for taking part in this ICE protest. Bajan, six of the nine people originally charged took plea deals. But you, Archer and Farrell, decided to fight. Now you've been convicted. Your response and why you decided to go to trial.
4: Yeah, I definitely felt like it was important to go to trial because if I had taken a plea deal, it would have essentially been me lying and saying that, you know, I did something that I didn't do. I didn't assault anybody. I didn't destroy any property. And the protest was largely peaceful. And I felt that it was very important to put that in front of a jury. And I think it's important to note that I was convicted of aiding and abetting, which was not included in the original indictment that I was arrested for back in July of last year.
0: Talk about why you decided to engage in this protest. You're a former U.S. Army. You're a U.S. Army combat veteran. You served in Afghanistan. Why put yourself on the line here?
4: I believe very strongly in the importance for people to be able to immigrate to the United States, for asylum seekers to find safety here. And I also very strongly believe in the people's right to address their government for things that they believe is wrong. And I saw a post on Reddit that said, you know, hey, these people are being unlawfully detained. And I had time and I said, you know what, I'm going to go down and do what's right. I'm going to go and tell them, hey, I do not agree with this. I think this is wrong.
0: Inspired by your arrest, your father, who we talked to, announced his congressional run in January will appear at a forum with other candidates Tuesday night. Have you heard from the incumbent congressman, Michael Baumgartner, since your conviction?
4: I have not heard anything from him. I'm not sure if he's made a statement or not.
0: And can you talk about your involvement since you were in Afghanistan and helping Afghan refugees come to this country, how you got involved with this work and how it inspired you to stand up against ICE?
4: My dad also deployed to Afghanistan around the same time that I did. And there was one of the guys that he had trained while he was there. He managed to get on one of the planes leaving as Kabul was falling, but his wife and young children were not able to. My dad asked if I could help to see if we could find a way to get them out of the country. And it just kind of snowballed from there. I mean, we ended up at one point, we had about 200 people on the list that we were trying to track, and we had to really significantly pare that down because
0: we have 10 seconds,
4: Beijing. So I thought, you know, hey, this is something that's really important to do. I wanted to help those people.
0: Beijing Mavawala, I want to thank you so much for being with us. And Aaron Glantz, fellow at the Center for Advanced Study of Behavioral Sciences at Stanford University, will link to your article in The Guardian. Federal jury finds Army veteran and two other ICE protesters guilty of conspiracy. I'm Amy Goodman.

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We're sitting at 64 degrees. There's a high of 79. There's a slight chance of sprinkles today. Tonight, low of 56, partly cloudy. Sunny tomorrow, high of 76. Clear skies tomorrow, low of 54. And sunny on Wednesday, at high of 78. Sunny and clear throughout the rest of the week. You're tuned into the Monday Morning Music Mix. My name is Jar. I'm going to be with you for the next 2 hours. Kicking us off is new music from Kun Narine

You're listening to the Monday Morning Music Mix here on WFHB with Jar. We just heard Ed O'Brien, the new track called Sweet Spot, new album called Blue Morpho. We heard Broadcast before that with Violent Playground. The Contessas before that with Gimme Gimme. And we heard funny music from Kelly Haha. Behind me is Hannah Peel and Belby Wang with Feed the Fireflies. We're going to take a look at our community calendar, see what's happening in the area today. There is a summer reading kickoff party, ages 12 or 2 to 12, starting at 11 a.m. at the Ellettsville branch of the Monroe County Public Library, meeting room AB combo. There's also a summer reading kickoff program at Morgan Stern's Books. This one is in the evening at 5:30. And tonight, at the back door, is Bloomington Pub Quiz Trivia Night, starting at 8:30. Our complete calendar listing is available at WFHB.org. 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

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We just heard Fallout from the Stage Men. Weird Wire with French Film Blurred. We heard some local music there with the Spatulas. We heard To Comfort Them and All Beings from A Blue Dot, recently released on Post Present Medium Records. We heard from Tunde Mabadu with Viva Disco. And we heard Hannah Peel at the very beginning of that set with Feed the Fireflies. Behind me, we hear Alan Parker with Wolf. WFHB is a proud sponsor of the 2026 Grand Falloon Festival, featuring Waxahachie, otherwise known as singer-songwriter Katie Crutchfield. Waxahachie's sound has evolved over the years from lo-fi folk to alt-tinged country. The show is on Saturday, June 20th at Switchyard Park in Bloomington. 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

0: Oh yeah, that was Wesley Joseph. That's a new release. That was Pluto Baby. We heard Jump Source before that. Canadian electronic outfit with a song called Museum Fatigue. We heard Bill Withers with Everyone's Talking. We heard Jessica Hoop with Now the Ash. And at the start of the set, we heard a track from Obli with He Dreams of Friends. This is WFHB Bloomington, Indiana, volunteer powered community radio at 91.3 FM for South Central Indiana. 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It's currently 72 degrees. There's a slight chance of a little bit of sprinkling today. Got a high of 79. Tonight, partly cloudy, low of 56. And tomorrow, we're looking at sunny skies, high of 76, low of 54 overnight tomorrow. Wednesday, high of 78. Sunny skies again, mostly clear overnight on Wednesday. And sunny moving into Friday. 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Gonna play a little bird note and then get back into the mix. Stay tuned.
1: This is Bird Note. Rachel Carson, the author of Silent Spring, had a really serious relationship with a woman named Dorothy Freeman. They wrote love letters to each other. And in those letters, they wrote a lot about one bird that became really special to them, the veery, a type of thrush. The veery is pretty plain looking, but it has a particularly beautiful song. Hearing that song and hearing it together became kind of a quest for the two women. Here's an excerpt from one of Carson's early letters to Freeman.
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1: 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I'm Liza Yeager.

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We just heard from the African Swingsters with Emuva. Before that, we heard from Gracie and Rachel with Caroline. Chinese American Bear before that with Turn Up the Radio. And we heard some African Desert Blues from Musa T at the start of that set. But before that, we heard Just Like Heaven from The Cure. Behind me is Herbert Wechselbaum doing an 8-bit version of Kraftwerk's Tanz Musik. It's time to take a look at our events calendar today. At 6 o'clock at Mike's Music and Dance Barn in Nashville, there's Country Line Dancing with Billy. Also at the back door tonight, 8:30, we have Trivia Night with Bloomington Pub Quiz. And tonight at Morgan Stern's Books, there is a summer reading program kickoff that starts at 5:30. Our complete calendar listing is available at wfhb.org. 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

0: Tanarwin here on the Monday Morning Music Mix. We heard Percy Sledge before that with A Sweet Woman Like You. We heard from Ford a song called Music Lights Color from an EP of the same name. We heard from Karen, spelled K-A-R-Y-Y-N, with a track called Forward, spelled F-W-D. 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

0: That was War with The World as a Ghetto. We heard Pepe in that set as well. From Late Night Tales, Barry Can't Swim, we heard Goma, a mix. 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Currently 72 degrees. High of 79 today, low of 56 tonight, partly cloudy. Looks like it's sunny throughout the rest of the week, with highs in the high 70s. Getting up to 81 on Thursday. Stay tuned. Shortwave Report is coming up next.
1: 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The Shortwave Report is a 30-minute review of news and opinion heard on the shortwave radio and the internet in Northern California. 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In today's edition, you'll hear reports from NHK, World Radio Japan, France 24, Germany's Radio Deutsche Welle, and Radio Havana, Cuba. We will begin with NHK, World Radio Japan. In addition to subsidies on gasoline, the Japanese government will now help with home energy bills. Another Japanese vessel carrying liquefied natural gas passed through the Straits of Hormuz. Russia warned Ukraine that it would increase attacks on Kyiv in retaliation for a drone raid that killed 21 in a student dormitory in a Russian-controlled region. Pope Leo XIV issued an encyclical about the military use of artificial intelligence. The wars on Iran and the Middle East are damaging the environment at a time when the climate change is negatively impacting weather. UNEP, which is the United Nations Environmental Program, attempts to help member states with climate change, biodiversity loss, and pollution. These are excerpts from an interview with Inger Andersen, the executive director of UNEP, NHK Japan.
2: The conflict in the Middle East is still upending energy supplies, and Japan wants more financial muscle to cope. Prime Minister Takayuki Sanai spoke on Monday. She plans to subsidize gas and electricity bills from July to September using reserves from the regular fiscal budget worth about $3.1 billion. She also announced plans to request a supplementary budget of more than 3 trillion yen, or almost $19 billion. It would partly be used to continue an existing program for subsidizing gasoline. She hopes to submit a draft to the Diet as early as next week. Japan's transport minister, Kaneko Yasushi, says another Japanese-owned vessel passed through the waterway.
3: 昨日、日本関係船舶一隻が…
4: I was told that a ship linked to Japan passed through the Strait of Hormuz Monday, and I was informed that 38 ships linked to Japan remain in the Persian Gulf.
2: Mitsui O.S.K. Lines confirmed it was its liquefied natural gas tanker, Fuairito, that crossed the waterway. It did not disclose the vessel's destination. Kaneko said securing the safety of Japanese-linked ships and crew is the utmost priority. He said he will continue to work closely with relevant government departments to collect and share information. Turning now to Ukraine, where Russia has warned Kyiv that it will launch what it calls systemic strikes on the capital. Moscow is urging foreign diplomats to leave the city immediately. Russia's foreign ministry said in a statement Monday it would carry out retaliatory strikes against defense industry companies and decision-making centers in Kyiv. The statement urges foreign citizens, including diplomats and representatives of international organizations, to leave as soon as possible. It also advises residents not to approach military and administrative facilities. Moscow said the move is in response to a Ukrainian drone attack last week on a college building and student dormitory in the Russian-controlled Luhansk region in eastern Ukraine. Moscow says the strike killed 21 people and wounded more than 40. Ukraine's security service has admitted to carrying out attacks in Luhansk, but says they hit military targets, including a drone base. On Sunday, a large-scale Russian strike against Ukraine left 4 people dead in Kyiv and the surrounding region. The Russian Defense Ministry said it used various weapons, including a new ballistic missile that is reportedly hypersonic. Moscow said the assault was in retaliation for Ukraine strikes on what it called civilian facilities on Russian territory.
3: Pope Leo XIV has released his first major document outlining the Vatican's stance on key issues. The document expressed concern about the use of artificial intelligence by the military. The Pope released a document known as the Encyclical Letter to Catholic Churches around the world on Monday. The theme is safeguarding humanity in the time of artificial intelligence. At a Vatican event to release the letter, he spoke about the AI issue.
5: Artificial intelligence needs to be disarmed. The word is strong, I know, but deliberately chosen because this moment needs words capable of attracting attention, awakening consciences, and indicating paths forward for humanity.
3: The Pope said in the document that AI can only bring about conflict more quickly and render it more impersonal, lowering the threshold for resorting to violence. He stressed the need to establish a shared framework at an international level to curb the technological arms race.
6: The conflict in the Middle East has come at a heavy cost to civilians, but also to the environment. Some of the effects, like oil spills and air pollution, have been immediate. Others could persist for decades to come. To learn more about the environmental impacts of war, NHK World's Kumei Ayako spoke with Inger Andersen, Executive Director of the United Nations Environment Program, or UNEP.
7: First, I'd like to ask about the environmental impact of the armed conflict in the Middle East. Well, there's a study which says more than 5 million tons of greenhouse gases were emitted within just 2 weeks since the start of the conflict back in February and March. Well, how do you assess the environmental impact of this conflict in the Middle East?
8: Where the bombing is the most intense is where the environmental damage is the most intense. Often in conflict, then the normal services stop. Sewerage may not work, so diseases happen, or the land gets inundated with fecal matter, or solid waste is not collected, and it piles up. Our concern is that this goes into the environment, goes into the water, goes into and can potentially cause long-term pollution, toxicity, and other impacts that can damage wildlife as well as fauna. Even when the guns have fallen silent, the environment is still sick, often for many years. The pollution can travel over long distance, carried by the winds, but also, of course, carried into future. It depends very much what it is. If we were talking about a chemical factory that could have been hit, which we have seen in other wars, it can forever poison the water.
7: War is taking a toll on an environment that is already under increasing stress due to climate change. What can we do to protect it? In 2015, leaders signed the landmark Paris Agreement, pledging efforts to limit global warming to less than 1.5 degrees Celsius above pre-industrial levels. But last November, UNEP announced that average global temperatures are projected to rise between 2.3 and 2.5 degrees by the end of this century. You've consistently called on countries around the world to take action at various forums, international forums, but the United States has withdrawn from the Paris Agreement, unfortunately. And conflicts continue in various regions, while seemingly accelerating trends that run counter to climate action. How do you view this current situation?
8: Well, first of all, of course, we very much regret that one country stepped out, but we also take note that all other countries are still at the table. We need to continue to stretch our efforts to get to the 1.5. We need to make considerable cuts, and of course, and that's where we from UNEP will continue to push.
7: That still is achievable.
8: Achievable with extraordinary efforts. We would need to make a reduction of 55% between now and 2035 in our CO2 emissions to land on 1.5. So achievable, yes, with extraordinary effort. Those who live close to forest fires, those who live with glaciers and depend on glacier water for their water supply, the glaciers are melting, to protect their people, to provide greater resilience in the case of fires, droughts, and floods, and to ensure that the disease burden that often come with hotter temperatures can be managed. And so these are all the issues that we need to be very careful attending to.
1: 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They're heard at 10 p.m. Pacific Daylight Time at 11735 or on the web at www.3.nhk.or.jp. NHK may also be easily found at most podcast sites, as is the shortwave report. Next, France 24. Europe is experiencing extreme heat, setting new high records for May in France, Ireland, the UK, and Portugal. Israel is expanding operations with continued bombing in southern Lebanon. France 24.
9: Paris, Bilbao, Dublin, or Lisbon. Across Western Europe, people seek ways to escape the sweltering heat as temperatures reach record highs for this time of year.
10: It's so hot, it's absolutely boiling. So no, it's uncharacteristic at this time of year.
9: France, the UK and Ireland recorded their hottest ever day in the month of May. The culprit, a heat dome, a pocket of warm air trapped under a high pressure system. Europe is the world's fastest warming continent, and officials have warned heat waves may be the new normal.
11: Breaking the 32.8 degrees record, the May temperature record, is around three times more likely now in our current climate than it would have been in a natural climate not impacted by greenhouse gas emissions.
9: More intense heat is forecast for the coming days. France, which is currently hosting the French Open, could see temperatures hit 39 degrees on Thursday. Tennis legend Novak Djokovic has called for matches to be pushed back later in the day after a player collapsed on the court from exhaustion at the end of a match on Wednesday.
12: Now, the Israeli army continued its strikes on southern Lebanon on Thursday morning, hitting the city of Tyre after issuing an evacuation warning for residents of the city and the surrounding areas. Hezbollah said its fighters clashed with Israeli forces on Wednesday beyond an Israeli-declared yellow line in the south of the country, a day after Israel said it was expanding ground operations. Emerald Maxwell and Morgan Eyre have more.
13: Is it the end of the de facto ceasefire in Lebanon? Overnight, the Israeli military issued another evacuation notice for residents in the southern Lebanese city of Tyre. It said it would take forceful action against the militant group Hezbollah. This latest warning comes after several days of intensifying military operations across different fronts and clashes with Hezbollah fighters 6 kilometers from Nabatieh. Israel's military recently said it was expanding its ground operations beyond its self-declared buffer zone, now urging people in southern Lebanon to move to the north of the Zirani River.
14: This mission is being carried out methodically on all fronts, in the air and on the ground, with responsibility in the face of a weakened and severely tested enemy.
13: The escalation comes during the Muslim holiday of Eid, but among the 1 million displaced people, there's little cause for celebration.
15: There is no Eid for us. We were forced to leave our land, our homes, our livelihoods, while our memories are being destroyed and the occupier occupies our land and homes. Of course, we're not celebrating Eid.
16: I'm no longer afraid. I've lost everything. The only thing I fear is that we may never return to our homeland. That's all.
13: With the U.S. brokered ceasefire appearing more nominal by the day, the fighting complicates efforts at a broader peace deal between the U.S. and Iran, which Tehran insists must include a full withdrawal of Israeli forces from Lebanon.
1: Those reports were from France 24, which may be easily found at their website, france24.com, as well as a YouTube channel called France 24 English, also most podcast sites. On to Germany's Radio Deutsche Welle. The video that the Israeli National Security Minister, Ben-Gvir, posted showing the abuse of those arrested from the aid flotilla headed to Gaza continues to be in the news. Italy called for Gvir to be sanctioned, and several European countries barred him from entry. Sven Kuhn von Bergsdorf is the former European Union envoy to Palestine. In this excerpted interview, he says the actions in the video are typical of how Israeli troops have been treating Palestinians for years. Netanyahu criticized Gvir, but Sven says that it's all a charade. The two are on the same page. He also points out that Netanyahu is worried that Trump might want to stop military attacks in Iran, which could cause a problem for Bibi in the upcoming election. Sven suggests further-reaching sanctions, prosecuting war criminals, and the EU banning arm exports to Israel. Germany's Radio Deutsche Welle.
17: Israel is facing increasing criticism after the country's far-right National Security Minister, Itamar Ben-Gvir, posted a video online showing him taunting handcuffed pro-Palestinian activists who were part of an aid flotilla intercepted on Monday while trying to break Israel's naval blockade of Gaza. Italy is calling for the EU to sanction the Israeli minister over the incident.
18: Free Palestine! Check it.
19: This video, posted by Israel's National Security Minister Itamar Ben-Gvir, has unleashed international outrage. It shows him taunting detained activists who are kneeling and zip-tied. The activists were part of the Freedom Flotilla Coalition, which was trying to break Israel's naval blockade of Gaza. They were intercepted by the Israeli Navy earlier this week. Israeli authorities detained more than 430 people from more than 40 countries. Their treatment has triggered international anger.
20: Insisto.
21: This treatment is monstrous, undignified, and inhumane. I demand public apologies from Israel.
22: The Israeli minister has crossed a red line and has certainly damaged Israel's image.
19: The U.S. ambassador to Israel has described Ben-Gvir's actions as despicable. The video also triggered a rare rebuke from Israel's Prime Minister Benjamin Netanyahu, who called Ben-Gvir's behavior not in line with Israel's values and norms. On Thursday, activists from the flotilla began returning home after being deported from Israel.
21: There were three Israeli Navy guys, three really big ones, who beat us up in every way possible. They even doused some with water before using the taser. There was a German guy who had been struck dozens of times with a butt of a rifle.
19: Israel says all of the activists detained during the operation have now been deported from the country.
17: Sven Kuhn von Borgsdorf, former EU representative in the Palestinian territories, is joining us now from Bayonne in France. So what was your first reaction when you saw that video?
23: I was, of course, appalled and disgusted by the behavior of Minister Ben-Gvir. But hey, what's new under the sun? That's exactly how he operates. And when Mr. Netanyahu says this is not the face and the norms of Israel, I disagree. This is exactly how Israel behaved throughout these years, throughout the assault on Gaza's in Palestine and the West Bank. So I'm not surprised by that. I think we have to put it also into the context of the Israeli elections. They have been forwarded. They have been anticipated in September now, and Ben-Gvir is certainly trying to, with this charade, trying to win votes on the ultra-right front. It's absolutely necessary to react at the EU level. Mm.
0: What does a video like this say about the man and about the government that he's a part of?
23: He's the national security minister. Netanyahu deliberately put him into this job in order to secure a far-right coalition. Bezalel Smotrich and Itamar Ben-Gvir are the faces of the far-right, the nationalist, annexationist supremacists, who actually want to drive out all the Palestinians from Israel and, of course, the occupied territory. So, as I said, this is not new. These are the people who don't want Palestinians to live there. These are the people who sent them to prisons and torture them. These are the people who built illegal settlements. We just issued a group of former EU ambassadors and ministers a statement against the E1 settlement project, which would effectively siphon off the West Bank from East Jerusalem and make impossible and a two-state solution. These are the people running the government, and Mr. Netanyahu cannot say he is not part of that. It will be a very tough elections, but I think one of the reasons why Netanyahu is anticipating the elections and trying to move it forward is because he is afraid that Trump will strike a deal with Iran and that things go back to normal, and he will not be able to use the rally around the flag momentum, which he has right now, because it's very popular to strike Iran, very popular to strike Hezbollah, very popular to strike Hamas. So he wants to be in a warlike situation in order to be able to muster many, many votes. And Ben-Gvir, in that respect, is actually fully aligned with him.
0: Mm. We've had a couple of reactions from across the European Union. How do you expect the EU as a body to react?
23: It's about time that the EU reacts on this matter. I mean, a couple of member states, Slovenia, Spain and Netherlands, have actually issued travel bans against Smotrich and Ben-Gvir. But so far, and also thanks to the vetoes under the Orban regime, it was impossible to have a sanction regime. But also Minister Vardafol in the last Foreign Affairs Council a few days ago was not seems to be able to have agreement with the Bundesregierung, with the government, to sanction Ben-Gvir and Smotrich. So there is a pending EU action. But Mr. Elfers, let me just say one thing. Sanctioning an extremist, supremacist and really racist minister is one thing. But how about going far beyond that and, you know, sanction effectively the regime he is serving? How about banning trade with the illegal settlements? How about suspending the EU-Israel Association Agreement? How about stopping arms exports? How about prosecuting war criminals or suspected war criminals? These are things we can do as EU, but even member states, in their own right, within their own prerogatives, can do these things.
0: Sven Kuhn von Burgstorff there, former EU representative to the Palestinian territories. Thank you very much for sharing your opinions with us.
1: 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The complete interview includes analysis by an Italian parliamentarian and is called European Leaders Call for Sanctions After Ben-Gvir Video Sparks Outrage. Highly recommended. 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Box 1162, Willits, California, 95490. I'm truly grateful for the donations. They are essential for the weekly production and website fees for this show, which I supply freely to more than 100 radio stations around the world. We will conclude with Radio Havana, Cuba. To counteract the U.S. blockade of Cuba, China announced a new aid package, including 60,000 tons of rice and large economic support, while urging the United States to immediately cease the blockade. Mexican President Sheinbaum publicly questioned the intention of filing charges against former Cuban President Raul Castro. Radio Havana, Cuba.
2: The Chinese ambassador to Cuba, Wao Xin, announced that the island nation is receiving a new humanitarian aid package in response to the economic blockade imposed by the United States on Cuba. He said, "Today we have delivered 15,000 tons of rice, the first batch of the 60,000-ton emergency aid donation project to Cuba, which demonstrates once again the fraternity and solidarity between China and Cuba. As a show of support during the tightening of the blockade imposed by Washington, the Asian country of China has already sent shipments of rice to the island. Beijing also urged the United States to stop its increasing pressure against the country." The Chinese Foreign Ministry spokesperson said in Beijing, "China urges the United States to immediately cease the blockade and sanctions against Cuba, as well as any form of coercion or pressure. We will continue to provide assistance to Cuba to the best of our ability and in our own way." Chinese President Xi Jinping approved aid to Cuba in January, including 60,000 tons of rice and $80 million in economic support. In 2024, China had already granted the island another $100 million in aid. There has historically been intervention views from the United States, and this is not new, according to Mexican President Claudia Sheinbaum. She defended the principle of self-determination of the Cuban people and questioned the accusations against former Cuban President Raul Castro. Sheinbaum's statement came after U.S. authorities filed charges against Raul Castro and five other individuals. During her usual press conference, the president of Mexico defended the principle of self-determination of peoples and questioned the intention behind reopening a case related to events that occurred three decades ago. Claudia Sheinbaum recalled that in the case of former Bolivian President Evo Morales, there were also attempts to link him to drug trafficking from the beginning of his political career due to his status as an indigenous leader from a cocoa-growing region. Sheinbaum's statements came after U.S. Justice Department filed charges against Raul Castro and five others, holding them responsible for the deaths of four people, including three U.S. citizens, in the downing of two small planes in 1996. From Cuba, authorities rejected these accusations and maintained that Washington is manipulating historical facts by omitting complaints filed by Havana with the international organization regarding more than 25 illegal incursions into Cuban airspace between 1994 and 1996. The Cuban government maintains that the aircraft belonging to the so-called Brothers to the Rescue group repeatedly violated the island's airspace and sovereignty and received prior warnings about the consequences of continuing their actions. Therefore, the military response constituted an act of legitimate self-defense supported by the Charter of the United Nations and international norms on air sovereignty. The United States' actions demonstrate a double standard in its foreign policy in a context where operations carried out in international waters under accusations of drug trafficking have resulted in hundreds of deaths and the destruction of dozens of vessels, constituting extrajudicial executions and violations of international law. Currently, the United States administration has intensified its hostility toward Cuba by resorting to its oldest weapon, lies.
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0: Welcome to Counterspin, your weekly look behind the headlines. I'm Janine Jackson. This week on Counterspin, it's a safe bet that a majority of U.S. citizens know that we are currently at war with Iran. I am equally confident that very few people could explain why or what war actually entails or what it has to do with their day-to-day life, much less how it could possibly make it better. That's a problem of this boldly anti-intellectual administration, but also of the, let's say, incurious posture of so much of U.S. corporate news media, the ones tasked with telling the truth and letting the chips fall where they may. We have alternative sources of information that we need to seek out and support, perhaps no time more importantly than we are at war, when not only our U.S. lives, if that's all you care about, are at risk, but also many other human lives, as well as the standing of the United States on the world stage, which evidently is super important to many supporters of this war. Why is the U.S. at war with Iran? What is the hoped-for outcome? Who's hoping for it? And will we hear from any of the millions who are going to get something they didn't hope for? Anel Scheline is research fellow for the Middle East at the Quincy Institute for Responsible Statecraft. We'll hear from her this week on Counterspin. As we record on May 28th, news about the U.S. and Israel's war on Iran is as confusing as it's been since day one. A New York Times headline, for instance, reads, U.S. launches fresh strikes in Iran, threatening fragile ceasefire. And we're just now being told that Trump has threatened to blow up Oman if they don't behave. But you almost have to abandon your understanding of what words mean to put a toe in news media's foreign policy conversation and then accept that things will be presented in terms of who might or should achieve total and complete victory or else a humiliating defeat, as if we weren't talking about the lives of millions of human beings and the trajectory of their political futures rather than two rock'em sock'em robots. I'm comfortable saying that before February, few people in or out of U.S. government were thinking, you know what this country needs? A war on Iran. So what did happen? Where do we go from here? And what are we learning? Anel Scheline is a research fellow for the Middle East at the Quincy Institute for Responsible Statecraft, as well as a senior non-resident fellow at the Arab Center in Washington, D.C. Her book, Weaponizing Tolerance, Arab Monarchies and American Support for Moderate Islam, will be published by Cambridge University Press next year. She joins us now by phone from D.C. Welcome to Counterspin, Anel Scheline.
1: Thank you for having me.
0: Well, you kind of called out this regional nightmare in 2025, unfortunately. This is a big question, but what

0: as others have said, that Trump's experience with Venezuela was influential in making him think that all it would take would be the assassination of the Supreme Leader, and the Iranian regime would crumble, and he would be able to install a much friendlier government, as he was indeed able to do in Venezuela, despite the fact that we do have evidence that people close to the president were trying to make clear that that was quite unlikely to happen. It seems that instead he listened to Prime Minister Netanyahu, who has advocated for the U.S. to fight a war against Iran since the 90s. So the fact that Trump was the first president to finally move forward with that, I think, does say a lot about the influence of Netanyahu inside this White House and Netanyahu's ability to play to Trump's ego in terms of, again, it was not hard to anticipate what was going to happen, in particular the closure of Strait of Hormuz, and yet here we are.
1: And there seemed to be some sort of baseline misunderstanding about Iran and Iran's capacities. You know, the idea that they would roll over seemed to be part of it, and I don't know where anyone would get that notion.
0: Certainly. I mean, I in terms of the misconceptions, it is sometimes fairly maddening, because on the one hand, right, you have this underlying assumption that it's going to be easy to overthrow the Iranian government, and then you hear people like Pete Hegseth saying things like, we've totally destroyed their entire weapons system. You know, they have no more air force. They've gotten all their missiles and bombs. And then in this most recent exchange of fire, the idea that these were defensive strikes, which is ridiculous, because Iran cannot actually strike the United States. And if it can strike U.S. service members in the region, that does beg the question of, well, then why do we have so many U.S. service members in the region? What purpose are they really serving? I think another crucial misperception about Iran is you've heard the media talk so often about Iran's nuclear program. Iran does not have a nuclear weapon. Iran is a signatory to the Non-Proliferation Treaty, and as a result, it does have the legal right to enrich uranium for civilian purposes. It has done that. Obviously, after this most recent round of fighting, it does have certainly a heightened incentive to perhaps try to make a break for a nuclear weapon, to try to protect it against future aggression. And in contrast, you don't hear at all about Israel's numerous nuclear weapons. This is partly a result of the fact that the official policy of the U.S. government is not to acknowledge Israel's nuclear weapons program, because that would then trigger sanctions against Israel for illegally engaging in nuclear proliferation as a result of collaboration with France and later apartheid South Africa. So you have an American population that has heard so frequently about an Iranian nuclear weapon, even when no such weapon exists, and has heard almost nothing about the fact that Israel is actually the only state with nuclear weapons in the Middle East.
1: It's the U.S. exceptionalism and Israeli exceptionalism that calls out. It's implicit in a lot of the conversation, media conversation, political conversation, that some countries should have nuclear weapons and other countries, oh my gosh, if they develop them, that we have to obliterate them if they're even trying to develop them. And I don't think that's often interrogated in the coverage, that somehow the U.S. has rights and abilities and capacities and should have that other countries just shouldn't have, you know, and that those can be grounds for war. I think if we talk more about that, the conversation would change.
0: Certainly. And as you said, this is just baked into the underlying assumption around, you know, this is something that I saw repeatedly at the State Department working on human rights, although the part of the State Department where I work doesn't really exist anymore. It has been very drastically restructured and reduced. But when I was there, it was very evident that there are certain countries that the U.S. government already is opposed to, sees as antagonistic, whether it's Iran. At the time I was there, it was under Assad's Syria. Obviously, countries like Cuba, Russia, China. that abuses of human rights that these governments certainly engage in are, they receive significant

0: attention and drive policy, including sanctions.
1: Right.
0: Whereas human rights abuses by Israel, by Saudi Arabia, by the UAE, by numerous other U.S. partners and allies, those do not get the same kind of attention, and we do not impose sanctions on those countries for their human rights abuses. So while I very much continue to believe in the importance of the recognition of human rights, the way the U.S. government has weaponized human rights, I think, is deeply counterproductive to the overarching project of trying to push for countries to actually base their policy on recognition and respect.
1: Can I ask you just talk a little about Lebanon? Because why, even in the sort of simplistic U.S. policy terms, why would the U.S. now be killing civilians in Lebanon? And now we're talking about Oman. I think people, even people who got behind war on Iran, are now going to be mystified by why now we're attacking Lebanon and threatening Oman. What's going on there that we should understand?
0: Lebanon is such a tragic example. It's not getting the same kind of attention. I think in many ways, Israel's conduct in Gaza, as well as the West Bank, has normalized this sort of targeting of civilians, civilian infrastructure, going after, sort of hunting down survivors of earlier strikes, double tap strikes against humanitarian workers. I mean, it's totally horrifying the way Israel is acting with such impunity in Lebanon. In terms of Trump's comment about Oman, I mean, this is also just part of his broader comments yesterday about the idea that the U.S. isn't going to sign any sort of deal with Iran unless these various Arab countries normalize relations with Israel. This was confusing on one hand because he also named several countries that already did normalize relations with Israel, countries like the UAE, for example, and then other countries like Saudi Arabia and Qatar that have made very clear that they have no interest in normalizing relations, although the Saudis do have quiet, under-the-table relations with Israel, but they are not interested in moving forward with normalization. And I think, at least when we're quoting from the New York Times, it sort of presents it as like, well, what on earth would the Abraham Accords have to do with a U.S.-Iran deal?
1: Right.
0: And I think it just demonstrates that the Abraham Accords were always intended as a sort of anti-Iran coalition, tying Israel and the Arab Gulf states closer together as a broader region, uniting them against Iran, which was always going to be a recipe for more aggression, more violence, and completely ignored the fact that from the perspective of many of the Arab states, as well as Turkey, view Israel as posing as much of a threat, potentially, as Iran does, just given Israel's behavior, and not only Lebanon, but bombing Qatar last fall was truly, I think, a wake-up call for the Gulf states, who are very concerned about the fact that Israel seems to operate with such total impunity, and there doesn't seem to be likely any shift in that policy coming down the line, even if after the Israeli elections they do end up with someone other than Netanyahu as the prime minister.
1: Right. The war, for reasons we're talking about, this war is widely unpopular, at least in the U.S. and I'm sure elsewhere. And I think that's probably connected to a growing interrogation, if you will, of the U.S.-Israel relationship. You know, the idea that we're just in with Israel, right or wrong. That concept is also losing favor right now. And I think folks are asking more questions, maybe, than they were even in the Gulf War or in the Iraq War. I think folks have more questions, and that's affecting people's support for this illegal and undeclared war on Iran. Am I wrong about that?
0: Absolutely.
1: Yeah.
0: Mm-hmm. Oh, absolutely. I mean, you think about statements from someone like Joe Kent, who in his resignation tried to sort of appeal to Trump's ego by blaming this disastrous war on Israel. But, I mean, in many ways, he's not wrong. Mm-hmm. And you just, in general, I think you have, in particular, folks on the right who are asking, how can we have a so-called America First foreign policy when it seems like what we actually have is an Israel First foreign policy. One thing I want to highlight is we've heard interesting statements from people like Prime Minister Netanyahu saying things like, it's time to end U.S. aid to Israel. You saw an op-ed in the Wall Street Journal saying the same thing, and it initially seemed confusing. And what they're actually trying to do there is, because we're coming up on the end of this 10-year memorandum of understanding, 10 years will be up in 2028, and they're looking to renegotiate a new one. But what the Israel lobby is trying to do is to move that funding out of the State Department for military financing and security assistance, which is subject to oversight. There are legal attachments to that. It's subject to things like the Leahy laws, for example, which have never been applied to Israel, but theoretically should apply for gross violations of human rights by members of the military. And instead to move it to the Pentagon under the defense procurement process and sort of defense cooperation, where there would be much less oversight, much less visibility. And it would be essentially to shield it from what you acknowledge, the shift in U.S. public opinion and questioning why do we provide billions and billions of dollars every year to Israel when it seems like their interests are not necessarily aligned with ours. And so the desire from Netanyahu and the lobby is to move that money so that it's harder to oppose, it's harder to even see where it is, and to sort of bake it in for the long run into sort of these like military contracts that can be decades long,
1: right,
0: and would be very difficult to unwind.
1: Well, I'm a media critic, of course, and so I want to ask you about the way that the story is presented, the way that the reality is presented, and it is U.S. versus Iran. But the United States includes both me and the guy I saw online saying he'll pay anything at the pump as long as we free those poor girls in Iran. So I have to question any story that tells me about what the U.S. wants or what Iran wants. And I just wonder, how do we complicate people's understanding of Iran so that they don't imagine it as religious zealots who every day wake up and think about how they can harm Americans?
0: I think a super important thing here is to think about U.S. sanctions policy. You think about the fact that for years, the U.S. has had these crippling sanctions on Iran. You think about the sanctions the U.S. had on Iraq throughout the 1990s that led to the deaths of millions of children. U.S. sanctions on Cuba that have now escalated to this horrifying blockade that has no fuel. You think about U.S. sanctions on Afghanistan now under the Taliban. And the fact that sanctions do not hurt the government that are in charge. They hurt the people. It actually often empowers the government because the government has the means and capacities to evade the sanctions and just consolidate whatever resources are available within itself. And the sanctions end up just starving and depriving the population. And I think there was this narrative in early January where you saw a collapse in the Iranian currency, you saw this massive popular uprising, and people said, look, you know, the sanctions are working. We finally, you know, brought the Iranian regime into its knees and it's going to be overthrown by these popular uprisings. And instead what we got was they're still executing people who were trying to organize those rallies, and it didn't work, basically. One other point on that is not only did sanctions harm the population and consolidate the control of the government, they also undermine U.S. interests in the long term because they incentivize countries to look for alternatives to get around sanctions and undermines the long-term global confidence in the U.S. dollar as the global reserve currency. And if the U.S. dollar were to lose that status, it would really make much more expensive for Americans here at home. It'd be higher domestic borrowing costs, increased import prices. So in general, things like sanctions do not achieve what they're intended to achieve. They hurt the people that the U.S. government tells us ostensibly we are trying to help, and they're bad for U.S. interests in the long run. So my hope going forward is that future administration would be much more cautious about using sanctions when often they really do not have anything like the intended effect.
1: Yeah, we often hear about sanctions as the peaceful alternative to war, when in fact they feel a lot like war on the people that are affected by them.
0: Exactly, exactly. You kill someone by starving them or preventing access to medicine just more slowly than you would kill them by dropping a bomb.
1: Exactly. Well, a lot of folks in the U.S. seem to be very concerned about our position on the world stage. And that seems to be, you know, the idea that we're the ones who get to tell everyone else what to do. It's bizarre, frankly, just at the level of language. But I want to refer you to something you wrote, which is that leaders around the world appear to be struggling to respond to an American administration that is no longer constrained by pretending to care about human lives, the law, or the cost of its hubris. In other words, if the idea is to make the United States seem big and strong and in charge of everything, it is not working. It's not working.
0: Exactly. I think in the long run, this war, as well as Trump's tariff policies, as well as his various comments, like what he said about blowing up Oman, the earlier debacle about wanting to take Greenland, annexing Canada, just all of this, I think, is rightfully making the rest of the world second guess their reliance on the United States, sort of the centrality of the U.S. to the international global system, in particular because of the ways that not only the Trump administration, but also the Biden administration were willing to completely ignore both international law and U.S. law, largely to protect Israel, but in other ways as well. I mean, you think about the strikes on unarmed fishermen in the Caribbean, just murdering people with drone strikes. The moral authority that the United States has claimed to embody for so much of our history, I think it was already clear to much of the rest of the world that that was a fiction. And I think increasingly a lot of Americans are waking up to the ways that the United States does not behave in the way that we as Americans were told to believe that our country, the values that we were supposed to be standing up for, and that many Americans do believe it. And so moving forward, I think we are likely to see other countries that are trying to limit their exposure to the United States, trying to reduce their economic reliance, trying to diversify their security relationships. I think probably in the long run that is for the best, given the history of what the U.S. has done with our unchecked power. But it is going to be difficult. It's going to be more difficult for Americans who have been accustomed to this position of privilege. And I worry that it's going to be violent and chaotic as opposed to sort of a smooth transition. So it's not a rosy setting for the future.
1: No, I appreciate it. I appreciate it. And I will just say finally, not to make it personal, but to the extent that it's relevant, and you've referenced this, you were a foreign affairs officer at the State Department in the Bureau of Democracy, Human Rights, and Labor's Office of Near Eastern Affairs. But you made a choice and you chose to leave in March 2024 in opposition to the Biden administration. And I appreciate your stretching it out. It's not just about Trump. The Biden administration's support for Israel's war on Gaza. I don't think people are used to seeing morals outside of movies, and I'm saying that seriously. People need to keep their jobs. They're used to just accepting a lot because they need the paycheck, So I think it's meaningful, deeply meaningful, when someone says, as my mother used to say, I may have to work, I don't have to work here, to protest something. And I just, any thoughts on that and to listeners who are kind of wondering where to stand at the moment?
0: Yeah, thank you. I would do it again in a heartbeat. When I resigned, this was at the time when the Uncommitted Movement was gaining steam, whereby they were signaling in the primaries that they wouldn't necessarily vote for Biden if he didn't shift his policy of this unconditional support for Israel genocide in Gaza. And so I was hoping to add to that momentum. And ultimately, obviously, we didn't see the Biden administration or even Harrison as Harris as a candidate say that she would do anything differently. I think that this right now, as if people are intending to vote for a Democrat in the next election, I think making very clear how significant the need for a new U.S. foreign policy, a new approach to the Middle East, one that is not guided by Israel's interests, but is guided by U.S. interests, is critical. One very particular thing that people could do is regarding that effort to sort of shield the U.S. tax dollars going to Israel from public opposition. The National Defense Authorization Act just was dropped. And Section 224 is a section dedicated to trying to sort of move that money from where it ostensibly has legal oversight from the State Department, moving it into the Pentagon. So if people can call a representative and ask them to block or to strip Section 224 from the NDAA, the National Defense Authorization Act, that is a very concrete action that is doable and would be a very significant way to not allow the Israel lobby to have Americans continue to fund Israel's aggression and murder of innocent people in Gaza and around the region, and to make clear that as a country, we do not want our tax dollars funding that.
1: I'm going to end on that note, and thank you very much. We've been speaking with Anel Scheelein. She's research fellow for the Middle East at the Quincy Institute for Responsible Statecraft. Thank you so much, Anel Scheelein, for speaking with us this week on Counterspin.
0: Thank you for having me.
1: And that's it for Counterspin for this week. 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Also the place to show much needed support for this show if you are able and so inclined. The show is engineered by Alex Noyes. I'm Janine Jackson. 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

0: From New York, this is Democracy Now!
1: We all need to do everything we can to cool things down now. I will not give ICE the pretext to expand operations in our state. For that reason, New Jersey law enforcement is today establishing a peaceful, protected protest zone in the area right outside Delaney Hall.
0: New Jersey Governor Mikey Sherrill calls in New Jersey state troopers outside the geo-run massive immigration jail, Delaney Hall, as the Newark mayor implements a nightly curfew. Inside the jail, detainees are on their 11th day of a hunger and labor strike. We'll go to New Jersey for the latest. Then de-ICE Citizens Bank, a grassroots campaign focusing on the funders of private prisons, is gaining momentum. We'll speak with former Wall Street Journal and Business Week reporter Paul Barrett and Oscar-nominated filmmaker Julie Cohen.
2: We're protesting Citizens Bank. We're shutting down our accounts at Citizens Bank because of their financing the private prison companies behind Delaney Hall and other ICE detention that is responsible for so much abuse of our immigrant neighbors.
0: And finally, three protesters in Spokane, Washington, were found guilty of conspiracy after attending a protest outside an ICE jail.
3: My name is Bajan Malvawala. I'm an Army veteran and regular guy, and I was just convicted of aiding and abetting a conspiracy for a peaceful protest that happened in Spokane, Washington, June 11th, 2025.
0: We'll go to Spokane to speak with Bajan Malvawala, as well as Aaron Glantz, who's reporting the story for The Guardian. All that and more coming up. Welcome to Democracy Now!, democracynow.org, The War and Peace Report. I'm Amy Goodman. The U.S. attacked Iranian radar and drone sites on the island of Keshem over the weekend, while Iran said it launched a retaliatory attack on a U.S. base in Kuwait. This comes as Iran's foreign ministry claims it's not currently engaging in talks with the U.S. on the details of its nuclear program, and that Iran and Oman are the only two countries that have a right to, quote, exercise sovereignty, unquote, in the Strait of Hormuz. Despite this, President Trump claimed on social media that, quote, Iran really wants to make a deal, unquote. On Saturday, Trump said during an interview with his daughter-in-law, Laura Trump, on Fox News, that the U.S. should not have waged war on Iran.
4: You look at what happened with Iraq. We did so bad. That was such a foolish thing, what we did. Shouldn't have been there in the first place, by the way. And shouldn't have been in Iran. But Iran has the capability. If we didn't hit them with the B-2 bombers 9 months ago, they would have a nuclear weapon right now.
0: In southern Lebanon, Israeli troops captured the medieval Beaufort Castle over the weekend, raising the Israeli flag over the fortress in what the army described as its deepest incursion in Lebanon in over a quarter of a century. That's despite an April ceasefire brokered by the U.S. between Israel and Lebanon. This comes as Israel's Prime Minister Benjamin Netanyahu and Defense Minister Israel Katz ordered strikes on southern Beirut targeting Hezbollah. Overnight, Israeli attacks killed six people in a village near the city of Nabatea. This is a local resident.
5: Over there in the area where we are, the shelling is towards the Ali al-Tahar Hills, around the Beaufort Castle. We're in these valleys over there, sitting in an orchard. You never know how the drones might carry out some airstrikes on us. They're not sparing anyone.
0: In Gaza, Israeli attacks have killed two Palestinians and injured several others. On Saturday, Dr. Jamal Abu Aboun, head of the anesthesia department, Al Yafa Medical Hospital in central Gaza, was killed in an Israeli drone strike that injured three other civilians, including a two-year-old girl. Since last October's U.S.-brokered so-called ceasefire, Israeli attacks have killed at least 922 Palestinians. The House Armed Services Committee has unveiled its proposed 2027 National Defense Authorization Act, which would see a record-shattering $1.15 trillion spent on the U.S. military over the next fiscal year. Among the bill's many provisions is Section 224, entitled the United States-Israel Defense Technology Cooperation Initiative, unquote. The provision would bring the U.S. and Israel into an unprecedented partnership covering technology sharing, the co-production of weapon systems, and bilateral research and development across multiple domains of warfare, including biotechnology, autonomous systems, AI, cyber warfare, and more. During a closed-door testimony with the House Oversight Committee on Friday, former Attorney General Pam Bondi claimed she lacked real authority in overseeing the release of the Epstein files. Instead, she blamed her successor, Attorney General Todd Blanche, Trump's former personal lawyer. Bondi also reportedly told committee members Blanche was managing, quote, the entire investigation, unquote, and determined which documents would be released. That's according to Congressmember Robert Garcia of California, the ranking Democrat on the committee. A federal judge has ordered a temporary halt to the Trump administration's efforts to set up a nearly $1.8 billion slush fund for Trump supporters who say they were wrongly investigated or prosecuted by previous administrations. The so-called Anti-Weaponization Fund was announced by the Department of Justice last month as part of a settlement between the IRS and Donald Trump and his family after the president sued his own administration's IRS for $10 billion over the leaking of his tax returns by an employee of a federal contractor. The Wall Street Journal reports more than a dozen Republican senators have privately urged top Trump aides to abandon the fund over concerns it could award millions of dollars to Trump supporters who attacked the Capitol and its police on January 6, 2021. Vice President Mike Pence also condemned the fund.
6: Let's get rid of this fund. I mean, it's deeply offensive to me that you could have a fund that could even possibly compensate people who assaulted police officers or vandalized the Capitol on January 6th. And I think that's broadly held by most Republicans.
0: In Newark, New Jersey, today marks the 11th day since hundreds of immigrants detained at the ICE jail known as Delaney Hall began a hunger and labor strike demanding their immediate release. Protesters and organizers continued to gather near the jail Sunday after New Jersey State Police erected a barricade about a half a mile long around Delaney Hall's perimeter. Activists have denounced New Jersey Governor Mikey Sherrill for deploying state police against protesters, with some officers wearing riot gear. Newark Mayor Ross Baraka has imposed a nightly curfew around Delaney Hall until further notice. There were reports of more arrests Sunday night as some protesters defied the curfew. Mayor Baraka's move came after another weekend of clashes between protesters and law enforcement. New Jersey Governor Sherrill said family visitations at Delaney Hall were partially restored Sunday after the Department of Homeland Security suspended visits, citing the protests. Many organizers and relatives of detainees said they were denied entry to the facility after waiting for hours. This is Karen Marino, whose uncle, Gabriel Marino, has been jailed at Delaney Hall since August of last year. She said her uncle lived in the United States for most of his life after migrating from Oaxaca, Mexico as a teenager.
7: My uncle is starving to death in there. His molars have fallen out. It is chaotic in there. It is hell. This is just like Auschwitz. It is history repeating itself. My uncle is in one of the hunger-striking detention units. He is in there supporting this, but my uncle is feeling very weak, and I feel that he is dying in there. He is in the detention unit where guards have beaten and assaulted detainees.
0: Again, Karen Marino's uncle, Gabriel, has been at Delaney Hall since last August. She was speaking to Democracy Now!'s Maria Teresena. We'll have more on Delaney Hall after headlines. In Texas, police have arrested an Immigration and Customs Enforcement agent who faces charges of felony assault and falsely reporting a crime during an immigration raid in Minneapolis in January. Hennepin County prosecutors allege 52-year-old Christian Castro shot Venezuelan immigrant Julio Sosa Celis in the leg through the door of a home, then lied by claiming the assault was in self-defense. Castro was booked into the Cameron County Jail in Texas Friday. If he challenges his extradition, Democratic Governor Tim Walz of Minnesota will have to make a formal request from Texas Republican Governor Greg Abbott, a Trump ally. The U.S. military says it struck a vessel in the Eastern Pacific on Saturday, killing three men. U.S. Southern Command claimed the vessel was, quote, engaged in narco-trafficking operations, again, providing no evidence. Since September, the Pentagon says it's killed more than 200 people in strikes on boats in the Caribbean Pacific. The attacks have been widely condemned as unlawful extrajudicial killings. In Colombia, a pro-Trump lawyer and businessman took lead over an ally of outgoing leftist President Gustavo Petro in the first round of the presidential election on Sunday. Far-right candidate Abelardo de la Espriella took nearly 44% of the vote, compared to 41% for Ivan Cepeda, who's vowed to continue Petro's progressive agenda and negotiate peace deals with armed groups. De la Espriella has promised to crack down on crime and build mega prisons like SECOT. That's the Salvadoran prison inspired by in El Salvador's president, Nayib Bukele. The two candidates will head to a runoff later this month. A federal judge has ordered Donald Trump's name to be removed from the John F. Kennedy Center for the Performing Arts. U.S. District Judge Christopher Cooper ruled Friday Trump's rebranding of the center to include his own name constituted an illegal act, writing, quote, Congress gave the Kennedy Center its name and only Congress can change it, unquote. Judge Cooper also temporarily barred Trump from closing the Kennedy Center for what Trump claimed are renovations. Trump announced a two-year closure after a wave of artists and performers resigned or canceled performances. Meanwhile, President Trump has lashed out at prominent artists who've canceled plans to perform at the Great American State Fair. That's the name of a series of events on the National Mall to celebrate the 250th anniversary of the signing of the Declaration of Independence. A number of performers say they were misled by organizers and did not know of the event's connections to Trump and his MAGA movement. Among those canceling are Young MC, Morris Day, Martina McBride, CNC Music Factory, and the Commodores. In response, President Trump blasted the artists who dropped out as third rate and said he might replace their performances by delivering a major speech, unquote. Brooklyn Rivera, a prominent Nicaraguan indigenous leader, died in prison over the weekend. He was 73 years old. Rivera was a former lawmaker and leader of the Miskito people, the largest indigenous group in Nicaragua. In the 1980s, Rivera fought against the Sandinista government alongside the CIA-backed Contra rebels. He was imprisoned 3 years ago by Nicaraguan authorities. 3 days before his death, the government published photos of Rivera bedridden, intubated, and emaciated, prompting outrage from human rights groups. And here in New York, family and friends gathered at Riverside Church Saturday for a memorial service celebrating the life of Assata Shakur, the legendary Black Panther and Black liberation activist who died last September at the age of 78 in Cuba. Assata Shakur was convicted in the May 2, 1973 killing of a New Jersey state trooper during a shootout that left one of her fellow activists dead. She was shot twice by police during the incident. In 1979, she managed to escape from jail and flee to Cuba, where she received political asylum. She long proclaimed her innocence. This is the renowned abolitionist, author, and activist Angela Davis speaking at Saturday's memorial service.
8: And so when we defend Assata Shakur today, We are defending all radical movements, anti-racist movements, abolition feminist movements, anti-Zionist movements, anti-war movements, anti-capitalist movements.
0: And those are some of the headlines. This is Democracy Now!, democracynow.org, The War and Peace Report. I'm Amy Goodman. We begin today's show in New Jersey, as today marks 11 days since an estimated 300 immigrants detained at the Delaney Hall, Newark ICE jail began a hunger and labor strike demanding their immediate release. Protesters and organizers continued to gather near the massive jail over the weekend after New Jersey State Police imposed a barricade about a half mile long around Delaney's Hall perimeter. Activists denounced New Jersey Governor Mikey Sherrill for deploying state police, with officers in riot gear reportedly beating up protesters. Newark Mayor Ross Baraka has imposed a nightly curfew around Delaney Hall until further notice. There were reports of more arrests Sunday night as some protesters defied the curfew. Mayor Baraka's announcement Sunday came after another weekend of clashes between protesters and law enforcement. Democracy Now!'s Maria Terracena was on the ground and spoke to several people. This is Sally Pillay, a mutual aid advocate with Eyes on ICE New Jersey. She described the chaotic scene as state police swarmed the protest outside Delaney Hall Saturday night.
9: There was no announcement. There was nothing. It just came. There was an escalation of police with shields, mounted horses, flashbangs, tear gas, smoke bombs. That was just one after the other, one after the other. And there was just no sense of safeness that people in the crowd felt. We do mutual aid and support for the families. We had nothing to do with the protests that were going on, but the way the police, the state police moved and the local police moved against the crowd from the north side coming down Doremus Avenue, it started to shove the crowd towards the white mutual aid tent. And so we felt very trapped, and then the smoke was coming in, and so we had to escape.
0: Meanwhile, union workers led a picket line near Delaney Hall Sunday afternoon, demanding the ICE jail be shut down. For more on the latest, we're joined by Bob Henley. He's the award-winning investigative journalist, general manager of WBAI Pacifica Radio in New York, also host of What's Going On Labor Monday, and has been covering the protests at Delaney Hall. His new piece for Salon is titled Escalating Tensions at Newark Migrant Prison Draws Ire of Lawmakers. Bob, if you can go through the weekend with the New Jersey governor, who actually has called for Delaney Hall to be shut down, calling out New Jersey state troopers, and take us through the weekend, right through the state of exception or emergency that the Newark mayor has now imposed.
10: So I do think we do have to introduce one element here that in your comprehensive lead-in you didn't include, which was the decision by the Trump administration last week with Secretary Mullen threatening to actually closed the international arrival function at Newark Liberty Airport right as the World Cup is about to start. And both all of the states in this region have invested heavily in that. Also, what is most disturbing, perhaps, is that anyone who's been around for a while, and I have the fortune and privilege to be in that category, you have to recall that in 1967, the deployment during what has been called the rebellion in Newark with the state police and National Guard and the same kind of freelance vibe, it's actually disturbing, resulted in the death of 27 people. And a subsequent report by the Lilly Commission, which was convened by Governor Hughes, much like the Kerner Commission, found that actually the state police and National Guard extended the period of time of civil unrest, contributing to the length of chaos because they actually targeted Black businesses for destruction. I'm not suggesting that happened here, but it is disturbing that it's such an ahistorical response. And what it does do is make the conflict and the police violence, which, of course, the likes of the New York Post and 770, that's what they want, takes us off the heroism of the detainees who have written this these three letters I said last time I was lucky enough to be on with you, where they've written something that I think that historians will say is equivalent to the Declaration of Independence, because they so vividly describe the way they've been deprived of all the basic human rights that we come to associate with this nation. And we know from speaking with scholars, they enjoy. And yet we have a period of lawlessness in this country where the Trump administration is just systematically ignoring writ of habeas corpuses that have been issued by Article III courts. And I just think it's also foreseeable. You do know, because you covered it when it happened, back in May of 2025, Mayor Baraka was taken off the street by masked federal agents. I recall this all the time because this is when it really started. And Bonnie Watson Coleman, Congresswoman, 80 pounds when wet, and Representative MacGyver, Representative Menendez, all wrapped around in the tradition of nonviolent self-defense, the Gandhi-esque tradition to slow down the process of these masked agents taking the elected mayor of New Jersey's largest city into custody. Now, at that point, I submit, that's when the state of New Jersey, under the prior administration, needed to stand up a protective corridor for the humanitarian work that's going on there. And that's the upset here, is that folks who are well-intentioned, who see this, what happened in Minneapolis with the assassination of Renee Good and Alex Preddy, they come there ready to engage with the helmet on, gas mask. And what they may not know is that there's a very fragile humanitarian effort, which, of course, I'm not surprised your reporter captured with Sally there, where they were, when things are calm, individuals are released who have been detained or imprisoned. And it's so important that they be encircled by the beloved community, not by a pool of reporters or protesters, that they be cared for, that they end up, and you know, you may know this area, that part of Ironbound is an industrial area. And so they're literally dumped on the sidewalk, no means to connect with their family. And with these aid workers, this faith-based community enterprise that's been going on since the winter of 2025, before people knew what Delaney Hall was, that gets fractured when there's not the disciplined, nonviolent protest going on outside. And so these folks don't get the advantage of being debriefed. First, they may not get released. And second, many of them don't have legal counsel. They're denied the interaction with a social worker, the ability to have resources to get on with their life and to continue to fight for their freedom.
0: Mm. And Bob, if you can explain what the state of exception is that Mayor Baraka has imposed, and then the labor groups that came out yesterday, Sunday, around 4 o'clock.
10: Right. So, and this is has a historic irony. Amiri Baraka is the late poet and cultural leader, was one of the key leaders in Newark at the time of the insurrection, had been beaten by the Newark police. His son is Mayor Roz Baraka. Mayor Baraka does not impose this kind of thing, like a curfew, without having, I'd say, some reasonable concern. It's only in the area around Ironbound, this distinct area of Ironbound, because Ironbound itself is diverse. There's a part of Ironbound that is a rich cultural, music community, residential community, and then there's a part of it that's industrial. So that you need to understand that. The union turnout was underreported. I'm so glad you mentioned it. HPAE, the nurses union in New Jersey, 32BJ SEIU, they do see the labor connection here, because remember, as we spoke last time, these inmates are getting $1 a day, while the head of GEO, a private corporation, is getting over $11 million. So there's actually, and I'm wondering, at what point does America Corrections Unions stand up and say, listen, this isn't good across the board? And that's, we are seeing labor step up and seeing the connection between this fundamental civil liberties question.
0: Bob Henley, I want to thank you for being with us. We're going to continue to follow what's going on at Delaney Hall. Bob Henley, award-winning investigative journalist, broadcast and print for more than 40 years, general manager of WBAI Pacifica Radio, which is doing wall-to-wall coverage of what's happening at Delaney. He's host of What's Going On Labor Monday. Up next, Oscar-nominated director Julie Cohen and former Wall Street Journal reporter Paul Barrett on the De-ICE Citizens Bank campaign. Stay with us. Mm-hmm.

0: Nitorini, my friend, by the Malian singer Fatoumata Jawara, performed in Democracy Now! Years ago. This is Democracy Now!, democracynow.org. I'm Amy Goodman. We look now at a growing boycott against Citizens Bank amidst a campaign to pressure the corporation to divest from financing CoreCivic and Geo Group, two of the nation's largest private operators of ICE jails. An interfaith coalition of dozens of religious groups in Boston said Citizens Bank has failed to adequately address its concern about financing private prisons. So the group is now withdrawing $1 million from its estimated $14 million account with the bank. The Greater Boston Interfaith Organization plans to continue pulling out $1 million at a time until the bank addresses its concerns. This is Senior Minister of Old South Church in Boston, Bishop John Edgerton, explaining the decision on MS Now.
1: We pulled $1 million out today. We transferred it to another bank because we want Citizens to stop doing this dirty business. Citizens is one of the only banks in the country that banks with and provides financing for CoreCivic and Geo Group, two of the most notorious private prison companies in this country. This year, Emmanuel Damas, who is a neighbor, a Boston resident, a 56-year-old man, he died in CoreCivic detention in Arizona from a toothache. He had a toothache. He complained about it. They didn't give him proper care. His toothache became an infection. His infection became sepsis, and he died. And these are the practices that CoreCivic is notorious for and Geo Group is notorious for. And they will not be abusing our neighbors, not with our money.
0: That's Reverend John Edgerton speaking to Rachel Maddow. A Citizens Bank spokesperson responded to Democracy Now! In a statement that said, quote, Citizens is deeply committed to the communities we serve, investing $2 billion in 2025 to help build or preserve more than 8,000 affordable housing units, contributing over 265,000 volunteer hours and partnering with nonprofits across our footprint. People have strong and often differing views on issues like immigration. It's an important public policy debate, but it's not the role of the banks to set policy. Our role is to follow the law and apply our standards consistently as we serve all of our clients, Citizens Bank said to Democracy Now! For more, we're joined by two guests here in New York. Julie Cohen is an Oscar-nominated director who's made many films, including RBG, about the Supreme Court Justice. Everybody, my name is Polly Murray. She and her husband, Paul Barrett, who is a former reporter with The Wall Street Journal and Bloomberg Businessweek, wrote an op-ed this weekend for NJ.com about their decision to close their accounts at Citizens Bank over the bank's complicity with Delaney Hall and other ICE jails. We welcome you both to Democracy Now! Thank you so much for being with us. Julie, let's start with you. Talk about what the Citizens Bank campaign is all about and about your personal decision.
2: Yeah, the campaign to protest Citizens Bank is about their complicity. They finance both Geo Group, which operates Delaney Hall and other ICE detention, and CoreCivic, which operates the Dilley Center in Texas, which you may remember is where Liam Ramos was held and many other children are still being held. And the idea is to basically use our collective economic power to speak out about those who are give it kind of aiding and abetting this system. I'm taken aback hearing the statement that Citizens Bank just gave you. I'm hearing it for the first time just now, but there was a phrase in there where he said they're committed to upholding the law. Well, some of what's going on, a lot of what's going on in these ICE detention facilities is not lawful because people are being detained there, immigrant neighbors, most of whom have not committed any crime beyond immigration violations, are being held there without due process. So that's unconstitutional. So they're not upholding the law if they're helping finance these facilities.
0: And explain, we're talking about hunger and labor a hunger and a labor strike inside the jail. The labor part of it isn't talked about as much. While DHS denies this is going on, interestingly, the border czar, Tom Homan, has talked about force feeding, though he has denied that the hunger strike is happening.
2: Yeah, he's done all kinds of things. He's denied the hunger strike is happening. He's saying that they might have to force feed people, which you obviously wouldn't have to do if there was no hunger strike. And he has also deeply inaccurately claimed that the reason this just happened, I think on Fox yesterday, he was saying the reason that the hunger strikers are striking is because they feel that they have the right to the ethnic food of their home countries. Made up out of whole cloth. The issue having the issue is their unconstitutional incarceration. They also have complained about conditions, including putrid water, not enough food, and worms in their food. Nobody's talking about wanting to get their own specialized ethnic food. That's just crap.
0: Paul Barrett, you're a former reporter with the Wall Street Journal and with Business Week. If you can talk about CoreCivic and GEO, these corporations and Citizens Bank relationship with them.
3: Sure. These are major corporations that require continued financing from banks and other financial institutions in order to operate. Over more than a dozen years, Citizens Bank has arranged for and helped provide some $2 billion in financing for GEO Group and CoreCivic. Without that money, these corporations literally could not function. In 2019, other major banks and financial institutions pulled back from precisely this type of financing, not because of what's going on in Delaney Hall. Delaney Hall wasn't open at that time. They pulled back because they could see that association with the private prison industry was hurting their brand reputation, and they said, no more. We're out of this business. Banks do care about what consumers think about their business. Citizens just decided to stay in, to keep taking the profits from this financing, and as a result, now finds itself enmeshed in this, you know, obscene policy of the Trump administration. And we're just calling for them to step back. They can just stop doing it. It's not that complicated.
0: Last year, during a quarterly earnings call for the private prison company GEO Group, the CEO, David Donahue, claimed that Delaney Hall, another ICE detention center in Michigan, Northlake, would represent potentially an additional $130 million in annual revenue and the need for over 160,000 ICE detention beds nationwide.
4: To date, the Delaney Hall and Northlake contract announcements represent in excess of $130 million of this annualized revenue potential. However, these facilities are expected to generate only partial revenue and earnings contribution in 2025 due to the timing of these facility activations. As a reminder, once a contract has been awarded, our typical facility activation period is 60 to 90 days to hire, train, and clear staff, and to get the facility ready for occupancy, followed by a gradual ramp up in utilization. As we have previously discussed, before the passage of the Lake and Riley Act, the Trump administration had indicated a need to ramp up to 100,000 total ICE detention beds for increased interior enforcement operations. Based on public statements from ICE, the implementation of the Lake and Riley Act could require an incremental 60,000 ICE detention beds or more. We continue to believe that an increase to between 100,000 and 160,000 total detention beds will require a range of solutions for the detention and processing of migrants in the United States.
0: That's David Donahue, CEO of GEO Group, the for-profit prison company that runs Delaney.

0: piece at NJ.com. There are multiple ways to protest the Trump anti-immigrant agenda, and not all of them require you to show up in person at an ICE detention facility. You talk about pressuring your local government to refuse to allow ICE to open one of its privately operated jails where you live. Can you describe how this has happened around the country? And also, you and Paul have been protesting outside Delaney dozens of times.
1: Yeah, I mean, we've been going to Delaney pretty much ever since it opened last spring. We were there the same week, I think just the day, maybe the day before or the day after Representative McIver was arrested there and is still facing potentially 17 years in prison, by the way, another thing that should be protested vehemently.
0: This is LaMonica McIver, the New Jersey Congress member, who said she was trying to protect the mayor who was arrested, Mayor Ross Baraka of Newark, right. And she has been indicted by Alina Hubba, actually, was the U.S. attorney at the time, right. Who's been removed because they said she was unlawfully there as right. U.S. attorney, right. President Trump's former personal attorney.
1: Yeah, it's just illegality on top of illegality, which is almost leading me to forget what I was saying. But we go there, you know, you had earlier on the show one of the mutual aid supporters of the people detained there and their families, Sally. And really, we've just been, there are people there every single day. Paul and I had been going about once a week, you know, just for a few hours to support what they're doing and to just stand outside with signs kind of reminding the community, which on that strip of Newark is basically short-haul truckers, what's going on inside, holding up signs saying no detention without due process, saying no concentration camps in the USA.
0: And what are the shoes?
1: Okay, yes. The mutual aid groups, one thing that they do is help make sure that visitors can get inside the facility to see their loved ones at the scheduled visiting time. The guards at Delaney come up with a kind of an ever-shifting list of reasons that people could be kept out. And often a wife will be kept out because she's not wearing the right kind of shoes. She has open-toed shoes. In some cases, she's wearing Crocs. She's wearing yoga pants. The mutual aid.
0: There is a dress code
1: to
0: visit? Well,
1: there is a dress code, but the problem is that the dress code tends to change and shift over time, so people are never quite sure, and depending on what guard is at the gate, you know, there's no waiting room inside. This isn't like a regular prison. There's like this little outdoor, now, first there was nothing, and then there's like a few kind of stadium bleachers with a little thing over them. And so if someone goes up and says, no, you can't see your husband who was grabbed, like in one case, you know, while he was out getting diapers for your kids, you can't see your husband now because you're wearing Crocs, then there's this mutual aid tent that's right out there saying, hey, what size shoes are you? We have shoes. We have pants if you need pants. And that's what and people are then able to go into to see their loved ones.
0: And Paul Barrett, the pressuring of local governments to refuse to allow ICE to open jails in their community.
2: Right. Well, this is actually succeeding all across the country. There are many communities in multiple states, including New Jersey, where local pressure on city councilmen and mayors and so forth is actually causing the communities to put up barriers to the opening of these facilities. And people just need to keep the pressure up because there is a successful campaign to slow down this process. And I will predict that in coming months, I think we're going to see ICE backing away from opening some of these facilities altogether.
0: Well, I want to thank you both for being with us. Paul Barrett, former reporter at The Wall Street Journal and Bloomberg Businessweek, and Julie Cohen, Oscar-nominated filmmaker who made the film, including RBG. They wrote an op-ed this weekend for NJ.com about their decision to close their accounts at Citizens Bank because of the bank's complicity with Delaney Hall and other ICE detention camps or jails. And actually, Saturday is a big day of action, Julie.
1: Yes, we are taking part. We didn't start this movement, but we have joined in enthusiastically in a national day of action. Anyone who wants to check it out can go to dicitizensbank.org, and you will find right now there are more than 90 protests planned outside Citizens branches all over the Northeast Midwest. There's the map of it. If there isn't one near your Citizens, just set one up yourself. We did. We've been going to

0: our friends at Montclair Indivisibles, and then we decided we would do our own in Bloomfield this weekend. So you can just click on and find out where the one nearest is. Show up with your citizen sign, or someone will give you a sign. It's so easy, and it's so worth doing. And this citizen pressure really has made a difference. It stopped Avelo Airlines from flying detainees out of the country, doing deportation flights. Like, citizen action can really make a difference, and that's what we're not banking on.
1: I want to thank Julie Cohen and Paul Barrett. This is Democracy Now!, democracynow.org. I'm Amy Goodman. As Paul Barrett said, the acting director of Immigration and Customs Enforcement, he officially resigned from the agency just about a year after his appointment to oversee Trump's rapid expansion of nationwide ICE raids, immigration detention, and deportations. Yesterday was Todd Lyons' official last day heading up ICE, after he announced in April he'd be stepping down by the end of May. Lyons was never confirmed by the Senate. During his tenure, he repeatedly defended ICE's tactics, even as the agency faced mounting scrutiny over its agents' violent crackdown on protesters and dehumanizing treatment of immigrants. The man who continues to be ICE head today, who takes over from Lyons, Trump tapped David Venturella, a former ICE official, private prison executive who was the vice president at GEO Group, to replace Lyons. Senator Elizabeth Warren's demanding Venturella disclose more details about his ties to GEO Group, which, according to Public Citizen, saw its profits jump from $32 million in 2024 to more than $254 million last year, as the Trump administration expands government contracts with ICE jails nationwide. Senator Warren's letter to Venturella said in part, quote, "You worked at the GEO Group, the largest private prison contractor operating immigrant detention facilities across the U.S., for over a decade prior to joining ICE. That history and your reported use of DHS personnel and resources for personal or political favors raise serious concerns about your ability to effectively serve as ICE's leader, especially at a time when the Trump administration's mass deportation agenda is systematically violating fundamental human rights," Senator Warren wrote. For more, we're joined by Sitara Khandhari, Advocacy Director at Detention Watch Network. Tell us more about who David Venturella is and what role GEO Group has played with the expansion of these for-profit private prisons around the country holding immigrants.
2: Good morning, Amy. Thanks for having me. Yes, as you mentioned, David Venturella is an official who has basically been bopping in and out of ICE and GEO Group for decades now. He has served at ICE in the past under both the Bush and Obama administrations, spent time at GEO Group for the past year, has been an advisor, sort of a contractor with ICE, and is now going to be heading up the agency. And, you know, in his role at GEO Group, he oversaw the contracts that GEO Group was negotiating and developing with ICE over the last couple of years, Delaney Hall being one of those contracts. That's a relatively new detention facility that has opened over the last year or two. That one, along with several others that we had been keeping an eye on since the Biden administration opened over the last couple of years, and have been detaining people in ICE custody now under the Trump administration. And as your guests previously mentioned, the conditions at these facilities, like the conditions at detention facilities across the country, whether they're run by GEO Group or one of the other private detention contractors, or local or federal or state government, the conditions are horrendous. And Venturella has had sort of a really direct role in how all of this has developed over the last year, 2 years specifically, but really decades.
1: I mean, it is very interesting that both Venturella and Tom Homan, the so-called border czar, who's denying that immigrant detainees are on hunger strike, but then threatening to force feed them, worked under Obama, President Obama.
2: Exactly. And this was, you know, just like we're seeing now under President Trump with this campaign of mass detention and deportation. The Obama years was the last period of mass deportations that we saw. Your viewers may remember he was dubbed the deporter in chief by many immigrant rights advocates. He oversaw a huge number of deportations during his tenure. And of course, Ventrella was at the agency during that time. And now he is supporting the current Trump administration and carrying out really a brutal mass detention and deportation campaign.
1: He was senior vice president at GEO Group, which runs Delaney Hall and many other immigrant jails. And now, starting today, is the head of ICE. If you could comment on the amount of money that GEO Group is getting, as Detention Watch has noted, earlier this year, GEO Group reported a company record of $254 million in profit last year, roughly a 700% increase from the year before.
2: Yeah, I'm going to say that again to make sure your viewers heard. A 700% increase in profits. I mean, that's really, really unheard of. And, you know, we heard throughout the election cycle how excited the private prison companies were about a potential Trump administration coming in. You know, already under the Biden administration, there had been ongoing negotiations around expansion. We had been keeping an eye on Delaney Hall, Northlake in Michigan, several other facilities that had been under negotiation for new contracts with ICE. And then, of course, with the Trump administration coming in and with this expanded detention and deportation campaign have really made a massive, massive profit. And I think it's really critical for folks to understand really the intricate relationship that private prison companies have with ICE. It's really revolving door. And this is a classic example, as I said before, Ventrella being at ICE previously under Bush and Obama and now and then going back to GEO and now back under the Trump administration. And it's really hard to see where the interests of ICE end and those of private prison companies begin. They're so intertwined that it's hard to see a separation between them.
1: Finally, the Washington Post observed a federal ethics rule generally bars government employees from working on contracts awarded to their former employers for a year. But the administration granted Ventrella a waiver from this rule. As an ICE advisor, Ventrella has advocated for the use of warehouses to detain immigrants, a practice that's drawn nationwide outrage. NBC News noted that after he retired from GEO, Ventrella was a consultant for the company advising on new and existing contracts, according to a filing with the Securities and Exchange Commission. Your final comments in this last 30 seconds, Sitara.
2: It really shows the depth of corruption with this administration, the fact that he was able to get a waiver. You know, by the way, former Attorney General Pam Bondi also was a lobbyist for private prison companies. I mean, the entanglement runs deep. And at the end of the day, the people who suffer are those who are behind bars in detention centers across the country and their loved ones. And by the way, you know, all Americans. I mean, this is all at great moral cost and billions in taxpayer dollars as, you know, right now, Congress is considering handing ICE another $38 billion, which, by the way, is the same amount of money that they propose to spend on these warehouse detention facilities.
1: Sitara Gandahari, I want to thank you for being with us, Advocacy Director at Detention Watch Network. Coming up, we go to Spokane, Washington, where three people have been convicted of conspiracy for taking part in a protest. We'll speak to one of them, Army veteran Bajan Mavawala, and reporter Aaron Glantz. Stay with us.

0: Rapture by Katia Villaza, performed at the Brooklyn Folk Festival. This is Democracy Now!, democracynow.org. I'm Amy Goodman. We end today's show with President Trump's escalating crackdown on First Amendment rights. A federal jury last week convicted three people, including a U.S. military veteran, of felony conspiracy charges over their involvement in an anti-ICE protest in Spokane, Washington, last June. The protesters are awaiting sentencing, face up to 6 years in prison. For more, we go to Spokane, where we're joined by one of them. Bajan Mavawala is a U.S. military veteran in the war in Afghanistan. We're also joined by Aaron Glantz, fellow at the Center for Advanced Study of Behavioral Sciences at Stanford University. His recent piece for The Guardian headlined, "Federal Jury Finds Army Veteran and Two Other ICE Protesters Guilty of Conspiracy." Before we go to Bajan, I'm wondering, Aaron, if you can talk about the significance of this term conspiracy. I want to go to a clip first of an interview that you did on PBS's NewsHour. This is former acting U.S. Attorney General Richard Barker on PBS NewsHour.
1: Nobody was really hurt. None of the protesters were hurt. Fortunately, none of the law enforcement officers were hurt either.
2: He was aware that other U.S. attorneys had been ousted for refusing to comply with Trump Justice Department orders. And he worried about his ability to act ethically if he stayed on the job. So he resigned.
1: I didn't feel in this case that a conspiracy charge that would carry a 6-year term of incarceration was true to who I was or who I wanted to be as a federal prosecutor.
0: So that's former acting U.S. Attorney General Richard Barker resigned, speaking to our guest, Aaron Glantz, on PBS NewsHour. Aaron, so talk about the significance of this conspiracy conviction just before we go to the military veteran who was convicted.
3: I mean, what we have here is a really large reach of the conspiracy statute. The charge here, conspiracy to impede or injure federal officers. What happened was a relatively minor demonstration at an ICE facility in Spokane, Washington. There was a Facebook post by the former president of the Spokane City Council about two Venezuelan migrants who were going to be according to him, unlawfully deported. A federal judge ended up freeing one of those migrants, saying his arrest was unconstitutional. A number of demonstrators showed up. Bajan was one of them. He went home. He was going about his life. And then a month later, the FBI showed up at his door and a number of other demonstrators and arrested them for conspiracy. The individual you just heard from, Richard Barker, was the head of the U.S. Attorney's Office in Eastern Washington State, and he declined to sign the indictment. He resigned. When I spoke with him, he talked about the fact that here you have a case where no protesters were hurt, no ICE agents were hurt, and yet a number of the demonstrators are facing 6 years in prison. At the same time, the killers of Renee Good and Alex Preddy in Minneapolis have not been prosecuted at all, and he did not feel good about that. He talked to me about being a Sunday school teacher and needing to go before his fellow church members and talk to them about right and wrong, and he didn't think he could stay in his job. And I think that that's ultimately what this case is about in some way. You're going to hear from Bajan in a second. I was really impressed with him the whole time I've been covering this case over the past year as somebody who signed up to serve his country in Afghanistan in 2021 when Afghanistan fell to the Taliban, helping individuals come to this country to avoid being killed by the Taliban, who helped the U.S. military, and then standing up for some of his fellow residents in Spokane when the Trump administration tried to unlawfully deport them, always standing up and now facing 6 years in prison.
0: So let's go to Bajan Mavawala. This is your first interview since your conviction for aiding the conspiracy, for taking part in this ICE protest. Bajan, Six of the nine people originally charged took plea deals, but you, Archer and Farrell, decided to fight. Now you've been convicted. Your response and why you decided to go to trial?
4: Yeah, I definitely felt like it was important to go to trial because if I had taken a plea deal, it would have essentially been me lying and saying that, you know, I did something that I didn't do. I didn't assault anybody. I didn't destroy any property. And the protest was largely peaceful. And I felt that it was very important to put that in front of a jury. And I think it's important to note that I was convicted of aiding and abetting, which was not included in the original indictment that I was arrested for back in July of last year.
0: Talk about why you decided to engage in this protest. You're a former U.S. Army. You're a U.S. Army combat veteran. You served in Afghanistan. Why put yourself on the line here?
4: I believe very strongly in the importance for people to be able to immigrate to the United States, for asylum seekers to find safety here. And I also very strongly believe in the people's right to address their government for things that they believe is wrong. And I saw a post on Reddit that said, you know, hey, these people are being unlawfully detained. And I had time and I said, you know what, I'm going to go down and do what's right. I'm going to go and tell them, hey, I do not agree with this. I think this is wrong.
0: Inspired by your arrest, your father, who we talked to, announced his congressional run in January will appear at a forum with other candidates Tuesday night. Have you heard from the incumbent congressman, Michael Baumgartner, since your conviction?
4: I have not heard anything from him. I'm not sure if he's made a statement or not.
0: And can you talk about your involvement since you were in Afghanistan and helping Afghan refugees come to this country, how you got involved with this work and how it inspired you to stand up against ICE?
4: My dad also deployed to Afghanistan around the same time that I did. And there was one of the guys that he had trained while he was there. He managed to get on one of the planes leaving as Kabul was falling, but his wife and young children were not able to. My dad asked if I could help to see if we could find a way to get them out of the country. And it just kind of snowballed from there. I mean, we ended up at one point, we had about 200 people on the list that we were trying to track, and we had to really significantly pare that down because
0: We have 10 seconds, Pages.
4: So I thought, you know, hey, this is something that's really important to do. I wanted to help those people.
0: Beju Mavawala, I want to thank you so much for being with us. And Aaron Glantz, fellow at the Center for Advanced Study of Behavioral Sciences at Stanford University, will link to your article in The Guardian. Federal jury finds Army veteran and two other ICE protesters guilty of conspiracy. I'm Amy Goodman.

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This is your host of the Monday Afternoon Mix. My name's Ahmed. I hope you're having a wonderful start to your week, wonderful start to your month. Today's Monday, June 1st. It is lovely day outside. Mostly, it feels pretty warm outside. 75 degrees Fahrenheit, 24 degrees Celsius. Let me turn this down a bit so you can hear me read the weather a little bit better. The jam is Elk Torn by Lukeman. This afternoon, we have a high of 79, a slight chance of sprinkles. Otherwise, should just be overcast and nice and warm. Tonight, a low 56 and partly cloudy. Tomorrow, Tuesday, a high of 76 and it should be sunny. And Tuesday night, a low of 53 and clear. Wednesday, a high of 79 and sunny. And Wednesday night, a low of 57 and mostly clear. Thursday, a high of 82 and sunny. And Thursday night, a low of 62 and mostly clear. Friday, a high of 82 and mostly sunny. Should get warmer throughout the week. Looking forward to that summer weather. I'm going to be on this afternoon from now until 5 p.m. So buckle up and enjoy all the jams I have headed your way. Coming up next, I've got a newer track from Blood Orange. Essex Honey is the title. Thanks so much for tuning in to WFHB Community Radio.

0: We just listened to, sorry, testing my mic here. Turn this down a little bit. All right. We just listened to Samuna, their track titled Mary Jane. It's off their Dancing Off the Wall record release. Just before that, some Perfume Genius, track titled Clean Heart from last year's record, Glory. We also listened to some Sophie, track titled Is It Cold in the Water. We listened to a couple UK-based artists. First, Pink Panthers, I Must Apologize. And then Blood Orange, track titled Essex Honey. Lots of pop to kick off here at the Monday Afternoon Mix. And I've also got a very special guest here named Chuck. Oh, shoot. Chuck and I are going to have to share a mic. Give me 1 second.
1: We're getting real close. We're like Ed Sullivan style, talking into one mic here.
0: Pretty much. Yeah. Getting close with Chuck here.
1: We might call this limestone baiting.
0: This is limestone baiting. Happy Limestone Month, by the way, Chuck.
1: Yes. To all my beautiful, wonderful, trans and queer friends, it's June 1. Happy Limestone Month.
0: We're currently listening to a track by Vegan. That's with a Y instead of an A. Track titled There's Something Here for Both of Us. For us both. Sorry, I mixed up the order of that. Taking a quick look here at the community calendar. Today, June 1st, 2026. There is summer reading program kickoff at Morganstern Books, 5:30, 6:30 p.m. There's country line dancing with Billy, 6 to 9 p.m. at Mike's Music and Dance Barn. And also trivia night with Bloomies and Pub Quiz, June 1st. Oh, yeah, tonight, of course, 8:30 to 10:30 p.m. at the back door. For a complete calendar listing, it's available at WFHB.org. 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
1: That's right.
0: And coming up next here, I've got a track from Paranol. I believe it is Analog Sentimentalism. A lot of the lyrics are in Korean, but yeah, here we go.

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1: All right. We just listened to, before that PSA, some Jeff Rosenstock, Three Summers, off of his 2023 Hell Mode. We also listened to the latest single from Death Cab for Cutie, Riptides. We listened to some Remember Sports, Get Bummed Out, as well as Paranol, Analog Sentimentalism. Under my apps here, we're listening to Forever with like 10 question marks by Glass Beach.

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1: Also, WFHB is a proud sponsor of the 6th Annual Summer Festival, Real Fest, on June 6th from 1 p.m. until 10 p.m. at Dunn Meadow on the IU campus. Musical acts include Fraxium, Carriers, and the Raspberry Jams, plus many more. 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And now here is a track from Just Penelope titled June, July.

Are you at all hanging out, Mr. Speechsit? One.

0: I'm Dr. Anthony Lizerwitz, and this is Climate Connections. A growing number of people are heating and cooling their homes with ductless heat pumps called mini-splits. And despite the name, there's nothing mini about the impact this technology can have on your comfort and bills. Mini-splits have an outdoor unit that connects to one or more indoor units with a refrigerant line set. Those indoor units are typically wall-mounted, and each can be set to the temperature of your choosing, so you can make certain parts of your home warmer or cooler.
1: I generally like to put a unit in a bedroom so that you have the ability to shut your door at night and you are still being served by the heating and cooling of the mini split.
0: Abby Hawes of Ethos Green Power in Wisconsin says the units are visible and take up wall space, which some people consider a drawback. But there are also many benefits. The technology is very efficient, so you can stay comfortable without racking up high utility bills. For example, Hawes says before getting mini splits, one of her clients relied on a window AC unit.
1: They'd turn it on, try to cool off, they'd stand in front of it, and then they would shut it down because it's expensive to run those.
0: But with their new heat pumps, they can afford continuous cooling. So mini splits can make a big difference for residents. Climate Connections is produced by the Yale Center for Environmental Communication. To learn more about climate change, visit climateconnections.org.
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2: How are you doing, Chuck?
3: It's a beautiful day. Do you want to talk about the weather?
2: Yeah, we'll talk about the weather. It's a beautiful day in the Gulch. It's a beautiful limestone month in the Gulch, too, yeah? Real quick, it's the top of the hour. And this is WFHB, Bloomington, Indiana. 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Speaking of the weather, Chuck, it's currently 25 degrees Celsius. And that's also the name of this track that we're listening to by Whatever the Weather. Some nice ambient. It's pretty calm, just like the wind speed right now.
3: That's right.
2: There's not even a wind speed listed. It's just calm out.
3: Wow.
2: What more could you ask for? I mean, 77 degrees Fahrenheit, mostly cloudy.
3: Yeah, I biked down here. It was beautiful.
2: There's a slight chance of sprinkles today. You know, just like a little tiny, not even a measurable amount of rain. Just some slight sprinkles.
3: Mm-hmm. I saw that on my phone yesterday. Didn't believe it. Nor do I believe it today, but maybe you should keep it in mind.
2: Tonight, a low of 56. Should be partly cloudy.
3: Mm-hmm. Open your windows tonight, folks, for some beautiful, cool air.
2: Oh, yeah. Let all that cool air in. Don't even worry about keeping that AC on. It's just looking beautiful throughout the rest of the week. A beautiful start to Limestone Month here in Bloomington. Tuesday, high 76 and sunny. Tuesday night, a low 53 and clear. Wednesday, a high 79 and sunny. Wednesday night, low 57, mostly clear. Thursday, up to 82 and sunny. Thursday night, low of 62, mostly clear. Wow, you could just fall asleep every night, window open.
3: This is the townie summer they were talking about, folks. This is the moment, okay? There's a lot of times in the year where it's just too hot, too cold, too humid, too windy. Ugh. But this week, folks, this week's for us, okay? Go outside, take a breath. Sniff a flower, okay? Pet your dog if you have one. Ask a friend if you... I don't know. But, you know, these are the times when we get to be reminded of how what we love about maybe living here or... I don't know. I'm getting all existential here. But We got some nice weather ahead of us this week.
2: Bask in it.
3: That's right.
2: Literally and metaphorically.
3: Yeah. Okay, I'm going to keep getting at it. You know, I think there's been a lot of reflection in town about how finite things are with the loss of, you know, a beloved institution of the Orbit Room. And, you know, there's a lot of people moving in and out every year. One beloved WFHB host sits to the left of me. Ahmed, I don't know if you guys have heard, but the East Coast is calling to him.
2: Sure is calling.
3: And yeah, he's going to be really missed.
2: I'll miss you too, Chuck.
3: And, you know, whenever we get to celebrate something so mundane as a beautiful, sunny, calm day, it reminds us that life is precious. Every day is a gift. And we have to, and we get to, enjoy what's around us. Yeah. You know, the other counterpart of, you know, when we're worried about change, when we're worried about, things getting, I don't know, for lack of a better word, worse, we can also think about right now is as good as it's gonna be. So we get to look outside, open a window, and cherish the day. All right, I'm gonna stop talking.
2: Live in the moment.
0: Mm-hmm.
2: I appreciate your piece there, Chuck. Thank you for... It's always a treat having you as a guest here.
3: Thanks. It's such a joy being here. Thanks for having me.
2: And I like your super mathy shirt you got on, too.
3: Oh, yeah.
2: Looking rad.
3: It was a Christmas present. Stocking stuffer.
2: This is the type of shirt your math teacher tells you to not wear the day of a test.
4: Yeah, right. It's got all the equations. It actually has a little thing that says test answer t-shirt on it. Yeah, I've had this for nigh on 20 years now.
2: There's even like more on the back. So,
4: oh yeah,
2: if you were in the test and you needed all the info off the back, like you gotta do the awkward thing. You turn the shirt around.
4: Uh-huh.
2: Gotta get that A by any means. By any means.
4: That's right. Gotta
2: achieve. Oh, man. Okay. We're going to listen to...
3: We're going to listen to Ahmed's favorite song.
2: I love Bleachers. I love Bleachers so much. We're going to put on some Bleachers. This is track 2 off of Everyone for 10 Minutes by Bleachers. Track titled The Van. Thanks so much for tuning in to WFHB Community Radio.

0: We just listened to Babies on Fire by Brian Eno. Just previous to that, we listened to some Bowie. Oh, You Pretty Things. And we also listened to some Wham, A Ray of Sunshine. And my favorite, some Bleachers. Their track titled The Van. Lots of Jersey, Philly, East Coast mention. Mm-hmm. Thanks for picking that out, Chuck.
1: Yeah.
0: Just a little bit over a month from now, making my great journey over to Jersey after living in Indiana my whole life, pretty much. So, should be fun.
1: You're going to do great out there.
0: I appreciate it. Under our yaps here, I thought this track was instrumental. Otherwise, I wouldn't yap over it. But it's a nice, smooth track by R. McCarthy.
1: It's a vibe.
0: It's a vibe. I think I Lost That Love is the track title. Taking a quick glance at what's happening around town. Tomorrow, Hoosier Stitchers from 9:15 to 2 p.m. That's at Meeting Room A of the Ellettsville branch of the Monroe County Public Library, 600 West Temperance Street in Ellettsville. Now get ready. There's also Campus Limestone Walking Tour. Central Campus, 10 a.m. to noon at Sample Gates, intersection of East Kirkwood and North Indiana Ave here in Bloomington.
1: Yeah.
0: Very thematic for the month.
1: That's right.
0: Just had to mention. There's also drop-in tech help, ages 18 and up, from 1 to 3 p.m. Meeting room 2C of the Monroe County Public Library, 303 East Kirkwood Avenue. And those three events I just read, all those are happening tomorrow. Mm-hmm. As always, our complete calendar listing is available at wfhb.org. 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

0: We're going to switch it up just a little bit. I'm putting on some Jim E. Brown. He's from Manchester, UK. Just a fun listen for Chuck and anybody else who hasn't listened to Jimmy Brown. This is the track titled, I Want to Get in Touch with My Inner Child.
1: 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I drink alcohol to ease the pain, but it's not helping. 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
1: All right. We just listened to a track from Steve Earle and the Dukes titled San Antonio Girl. Definitely prep that one. Following up, the Spurs beating the Thunder in the Western Conference Final. Have to talk about basketball at least a little bit, because in 49 states, it's just basketball. But we're in Indiana, so it's real here.
2: It's a lifestyle.
1: It is a lifestyle. Looking forward to the Spurs-Knicks Finals. Either way, it's wraps for New York. Win or lose, the city's going in flames. We also listened to Room Temperature by Faye Webster. And some Brenda Lee, My Baby Likes Western Guys. And some of Montreal, their track titled Tim, I Wish You Were Born a Girl. And some Jimmy Brown, track titled I Want to Get in Touch with My Inner Child. What do you think, Chuck? Some Jimmy Brown.
2: He's certainly a presence. Seems really fun to get immersed in.
1: I can't believe Ryan Adams unfollowed him on Instagram, though. What a shame.
2: I could. I see you, Ryan Adams.
1: We also just listened, or under the yaps, under Chuck and I's yaps, we're listening to I Once Was an Ocean by Shaky Graves. Got a couple reads here, and then we'll have some more music for you. At least I will. We'll be saying bye to Chuck.
2: Yeah, I gotta head to my lessons. But tune in today at 5 p.m. for the WFHB local news. 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
1: You're listening to E.H. Southern with a Victor recording from 1920, and you're on the Soundbeat. Shakespeare's Globe Theatre was the very definition of a fire hazard, constructed of wood with a thatched roof. So firing off a cannon from indoors wouldn't seem like a great idea, with crowds of 1,500 and two small doors serving as exits. Still, they did just that in 1613. London didn't have a fire brigade at the time, and eyewitness John Chamberlain claimed the entire building burned to the ground in less than an hour. Miraculously, no one was killed or even seriously hurt. According to Chamberlain, only one man had his breeches set on fire. That would perhaps have broiled him if he had not, by the benefit of a provident wit, put it out with a bottle of ale. The Seven Ages of Man monologue comes from Act 2, Scene 7 of As You Like It. Shakespeare probably wrote the play in 1599, the year the Globe was built. The theater's motto? Totus mundus agit histrionem, meaning the whole world is a playhouse. Now, where have we heard that? Soundbeat is produced at the Belfer Audio Archive, Syracuse University Library. I'm Brett Barry.

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This is your host of the Monday Afternoon Mix. My name's Ahmed. I typically go from 1 to 3, but today I'm on a bit of a Monday Afternoon Radio extravaganza, and I'm spinning some tunes for you until 5 p.m. today, so buckle up, stay tuned in, enjoy the summer weather. Today, here in Bloomington, it's currently 79 degrees. That's the high for today. It's fair weather. It's 26 degrees Celsius. I don't even have a wind speed to report. Just pretty calm outside. 42% humidity this afternoon. Should just be mostly sunny tonight. A low 56, partly cloudy. As Chuck was saying about an hour ago, perfect weather to crack open the window at night. Let some of that cool air in. Tuesday, a high of 76 and sunny. Tuesday night, a low of 53 and clear. Wednesday, a high of 79. In the evening, a low of 57 and mostly clear. Thursday, high 82. Should be sunny. Thursday night, a low of 62 and mostly clear. Friday, all the way up to 83 and mostly sunny. Honestly, could not ask for better weather this week. What a wonderful start to the month and the week. Under my yaps here, we're listening to Home Again by the Menahan Street Band. Just before we listen to the sound beat, we listen to SG Goodman, All My Love Is Coming Back to Me. We also listen to a newer track from Kevin Morby titled June Bug off of his latest release, Little Wide Open. I believe Kevin Morby is coming to Bloomington, I want to say a couple months from now, with Sharon Van Etten for the Secretly 30 series of programming that's happening around town. We also listen to The Spatulas, now locally based. Their track, To Comfort Them and All Beings, off of their 2026 release, A Blue Dot. And lots more music coming your way. First up here, I've got Come Out Singing by Lavender Country. Thanks so much for tuning in to WFHB Community Radio.

We just listened to a track from Phoebe Bridgers titled Funeral. Decided to play that as she was here Thursday. That was one of the songs she decided to perform. We also listened to some Elliott Smith, track titled A Fond Farewell. Also a new song from Greg Mendez, So Mean. Probably one of my favorite tracks off of his new release, Beautyland. Looking forward to seeing Greg Mendez in a couple of weeks at the Bishop. We also listened to some Angel Olsen, track titled Chasing the Sun. And some Lavender Country, track titled Come Out Singing. Under my yaps, we're listening to some Air, Le Voyage de Penelope. They're definitely French. Taking a look at what's happening around town. It's a summer reading program kickoff today from 5:30 to 6:30 at Morgan Stern Books, 849 South Autumn Mall Road in Bloomington. There's also Country Line Dancing with Billy from 6 to 9 p.m. at Mike's Music and Dance Barn, 2277 Indiana State Road 46 West in Nashville, Indiana. And it's also a trivia night with Bloomington Pub Quiz at the back door, 8:30 to 10:30 p.m., 207 South College Avenue here in Bloomington, Indiana. Our complete calendar listing is available at WFHB.org. 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
1: We just listened to some Always with two V's instead of a W. Their track title, Next of Kin. We also listened to some Desert Bloom, track titled Shut Up, It's Showtime. That was a fun listen, along with Fox Warren,

Track title Deadhead. I believe off of record release titled 2 from last year. Fox Warren features at least Andy Schauf. I forget who else all is on there, but great record. And we also listened to some Hers, rest in peace, their track titled Harvey. Very nostalgic listen for me. And under my yaps here, instrumental to Brown Sugar by D'Angelo. 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

going on? You are tuned in to Elsewhere Radio, where we got all rhythm, no algorithm. And if you're ready to take flight into the great unknown, I've got something new just for you. So strap in and stay tuned for the best in surreal blues from Aja Monet. We're going.

0: death. 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
1: Let's go.
0: Set loose.
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0: Where as we escape into the strangeness, whispers of flesh as mirror, supernatural stances, treasuring the mystery of ourselves, where the spirits dwell from not so distant constellations looming.

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This is your host of the Monday Afternoon Mix. My name's Ahmed. I'll be spinning some tunes for just one more hour. I've been on air for 3 hours now. So stick along for the last hour of fun. Today here in Bloomington, it's 81 degrees Fahrenheit, 27 degrees Celsius. Honestly, could not be asking for better weather this week. Taking a glance this afternoon, should be our high currently. It's mostly sunny. Tonight, a low of 56 and partly cloudy. Tuesday, high of 76, low of 53. Should just be sunny and clear. Wednesday, again, sunny and mostly clear. High of 79, low of 57. Thursday, sunny and mostly clear again. 82, 62, high and low. Friday, all the way up to 83 degrees Fahrenheit and should be mostly sunny. Warm enough for t-shirt weather. Shorts. Cold enough in the evening, or chilly, not cold, where you can crack open the window, not worry about having to have the AC on. It's looking like pretty low humidity as well. Looking forward to being outside. Hope you're enjoying the weather. And the music, of course. We're listening to Boards of Canada, a track titled You Retreat in Time and Space. It's off their latest record release titled Inferno. Don't believe Boards have released in about 19 years or so. So it's pretty cool. We also listened to some Runo Plum, track titled Pink Moon. Listen to some Caribou, track titled Irene. We also listen to Make a Paradise by Ziggy Marley, off of the latest record release, Bright Side. And we listen to some Aja Monet, track titled Elsewhere. Thanks so much for tuning in to WFHB Community Radio.

We just listened to a new track from Houndmouth titled Tiger Blood. We also listened to some Slaughter Beach Dog, their track titled Summer Windows. I believe that's off their Crying, Smiling, Laughing, Waving record. I know it's those four words. I'm not entirely sure the order. We also listened to some Saint Seneca, track titled Ladder to the Sun. Some George Clinton. The song we listened to was titled You're in Love. Under my yaps here, we're listening to some Brian Eno, Deep Blue Day.

taking a look at what's happening around town tomorrow. Who's your Stitchers? From 9:15 a.m. to 2 p.m. at Meeting Room A at the Ellettsville branch of the Monroe County Public Library, 600 West Temperance Street in Ellettsville. There's also a Campus Limestone Walking Tour from 10 to noon at Sample Gates. It's right there on Indiana Ave at the eastern part of Kirkwood. And there's also drop-in tech help for those 18 and up at 1 to 3 p.m. at the Meeting Room 2C of the Monroe County Public Library, 303 East Kirkwood Avenue here in Bloomington. All these events happening tomorrow. 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

0: 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If you want more information about the CCA, you can go to the City of Bloomington website, which is bloomington.in.gov/CCA. I'm Leslie Davis from the Council for Community Accessibility, your community partners for an accessible Bloomington.
1: We just listened to some Shaky Graves, track titled When the Love is New. We also listened to Blonde Shell, Heart Has to Work So Hard. We also listened to See You by Swamp Meat. And some Indigo Girls, Closer to Fine, as well as some Wilco, track titled Summer Teeth. Under my apps here, we're listening to Why Do You Love Me by Cocteau Twins and Harold Budd. 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Edwin McCain and Five for Fighting are both known as singer-songwriters and have teamed up for this tour. More information at browncountymusiccenter.com. 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

0: 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Taking a quick glance at the weather. Today it's 81 degrees Fahrenheit. 82 currently, 28 degrees Celsius this afternoon. Should be the high, mostly sunny tonight, low 56, partly cloudy. Looking all sunny and clear through the rest of the week. High of 76, low of 53 on Tuesday. Wednesday, high of 79 and low of 57. Thursday, high of 82, low of 62. And Friday, high of 83. Thanks so much for tuning in. It's looking like it's 5 p.m. time for the local news.
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2: This case is about content-based speech restriction. Unfortunately, if we win, IU is not going to take this lying down. I mean, I litigate against IU all the time. They never settle. They never settle.
0: That's John Little, attorney for Jim Rodenbusch, the former Indiana University student media advisor, who says he was fired for refusing to stop the Indiana Daily Student from printing hard news. Little speaks on WFHB for the first time later in the show in a feature report.
3: I have two children who currently attend BCGC. We saw how quickly our children were thriving. It was clear that this wasn't just a regular child center. You can see children becoming more empathetic, more independent, and more aware of the world around them.
1: That's Nate Herr, board president of the Bloomington Center for Global Children. This nonprofit early learning center uses a unique model to teach kids to care for themselves, their community, and their planet. Learn more later in the show on a new episode of Activate.

0: Bloomington Transit is offering free bus rides to passengers starting today through June 7th. In today's featured interview, WFHB correspondent Ben Sharp speaks with Brian Falkowski, Marketing and Development Manager for BT, about the initiative.
1: Hi, welcome. 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Welcome to the WFHB local news.
2: Thanks, Ben. Glad to be on.
1: So, Bloomington Transit is free this week for Passenger Appreciation Week. Could you tell us a little bit more about this program?
2: Yeah, definitely. So we got it approved by our board at the last meeting we're this whole week. Everything we offer in terms of buses, Blink Microtransit, and our BT access is free to all our users, whether that's new people who are trying the services or existing customers who, you know, we just wanted to say thank you for riding our buses and getting around town using Bloomington Transit.
1: Yeah. So what is Passenger Appreciation Week? Why are you doing this?
2: I would say, again, one of the primary reason is to kind of just thank people for, you know, being loyal to us, you know, allowing us to take them around town, and then trying to get some new users, you know, maybe just trying out the bus or one of our other services for the first time and hoping it becomes part of your, you know, daily or, you know, periodical travel. We're also launching our new campaign. It's called Bloomington Transit for Everyone, which kind of is something that covers the entire city of Bloomington with our services in terms of bus, in terms of microtransit, and in terms of BT access. So, like I said, just getting people in the door that first time and hoping they stick around and try us out some more.
1: How much revenue is Bloomington Transit foregoing by offering free rides?
2: I think the estimate for the whole week is around $3,000 to $5,000. So, you know, our ridership in the summer is definitely a little lower than it is during the, you know, spring or fall semesters when IU students are in town. But yeah, we just wanted to give it a try and see if we could get some more customers and get some more people going.
1: So is this intended as a one-time promotion, or could it lead to a future fare-free programs?
2: At this point, it's intended as a one-time promotion, but you know, we'll evaluate it after this week and see how it fits into our future plans. I talked to some folks around the office, and I don't think we've done any kind of fare-free, you know, promotion like this basically since COVID, when you know, after we reopened the buses, all the fares were free at that point. So yeah, we're excited to see if we can boost our numbers and get some people on the buses. And yeah, we'll have to evaluate and see what it means for our future.
1: So how does Bloomington Transit balance affordability with the need to fund operations?
2: We get funding from, you know, local, state and federal sources. So, you know, this 1 week of foregoed fares of, like I said, an estimate of somewhere between $3,000 and $5,000, you know, that could lead to a lot more down the road in terms of income, in terms of bus passes, in terms of BT access customers and things like that. So we're looking forward to see how this turns out.
1: You mentioned that you're hoping to get a bunch of new riders or new people that regularly ride the bus. Do you have like a specific number goal of people that you're trying to get to sign up?
2: I wouldn't say I have a particular number in mind. I think a big part of this is kind of brand awareness as well. If we can just kind of get the word out that what we do to, you know, transport people throughout the community is effective and reliable and affordable. I mean, even if it's not free, the fares are only $1 for full fare and 50 cents for reduced fare. That would be like seniors and students and things like that. So, like I said, once we can maybe get some people on for the first time, maybe it becomes a habit for them once they realize that this is a good way to get around town, affordable and reliable.
1: Yeah. Is there anything else that you wanted to add before we wrap up?
2: No, not particularly. Just thanks to anybody who might be riding a bus for the first time this week. And if you ever have any comments, questions, or concerns, be sure to visit our website. It's bloomingtontransit.com.
1: This has been Brian Falkowski from Bloomington Transit. Thank you for coming on.
2: Yeah, you're welcome. Thanks for having me.
3: Former Indiana University student media advisor Jim Rodenbush says he was fired for refusing to stop the Indiana Daily Student from printing hard news. While attorneys for IU have argued in their legal filings that the case is a simple workplace dispute having nothing to do with the freedom of press, lawyers for Rodenbush have dropped his federal lawsuit against IU in response to a jurisdictional question and plan to refile it in state court. John Little is the head of the law firm representing Rodenbush, and he speaks with correspondent Patrick Schultz in a feature report that includes some striking and provocative comments from Little.
4: This is Patrick Schultz reporting for Audio Storytelling on WFHB. A decision inside student media at Indiana University sparked firings, backlash, and a legal battle. The dispute centers around former Indiana Daily Student Media Director Jim Rodenbush, who filed a lawsuit against IU after his dismissal. I had the opportunity to speak with John Little, who is an attorney representing Rodenbush.
5: This case is about content-based speech restriction, which our founding fathers were so concerned about that they included the right to the exercise of free speech, or actually the prohibition against the government interfering in speech.
4: This case is about more than one person. It's about what student journalists are allowed to cover and what happens when they can't.
5: Indiana University decides that this issue that's to be coming out is unacceptable. They can't have it.
4: At the Indiana Daily Student, students were preparing to publish stories that they felt mattered. But according to Little, that decision was taken out of their hands entirely.
5: And that is content-based speech restriction, which is prohibited theoretically in the United States.
4: Decisions like that don't just affect one story or one newspaper, but what student newsrooms around the country are able to cover going forward. Essentially, the questions being raised here in the Rodenbush case could extend to student newsrooms beyond Indiana. And at the center of that is a question about who controls student media in the first place. The Indiana Daily Student says it's taking steps to keep its coverage independent. In a statement I received from Indiana Daily Student editors-in-chief Mia Hilkowitz and Andrew Miller, they say, "Mia and I use a bubble method to insulate ourselves from covering this situation so the IDS reporting could be as objective as possible." The statement shows how student journalists are trying to keep their reporting independent, even as they're close to the story themselves. For student journalists, this isn't about one situation. It's about whether their work can hold power accountable or whether those limits are set for them. There's only so much student journalists can do when they're up against powerful institutions. Little says this case shows exactly how far the university is willing to push.
5: Unfortunately, if we win, IU is not going to take this lying down. I mean, I litigate against IU all the time. They never settle. They never settle.
4: This highlights the challenge of reporting freely and the pressures student media faces when it confronts institutional control. For context, the stories student journalists were preparing to publish touched on topics that could be controversial or highly sensitive. One involved international issues related to Israel and Palestine, and another investigated the impacts of Eli and Lilly's data center that they were going to be building in southern Indiana. These stories demonstrate the types of content that put student media in direct conflict with powerful entities, and how these powerful entities are able to establish control over institutions like Indiana University.
5: IU is saying, look, Eli Lilly owns us. These 23 entities in the IURC filings as having an interest in this data center, that's who we answer to.
4: Little says the challenge goes far beyond campus administration. Student media at IU operates under the influence of powerful corporations like Eli Lilly that have financial and institutional ties to the university. And this can directly affect what stories get published. If this continues, there may be dire consequences for student media at IU.
5: Student media is on its way out. Student media at in Indiana, at least, is just propaganda for the corporations that own your university. In your case, Eli Lilly. Like, Indiana University, how many freaking buildings are the Eli Lilly school, whatever, the Ruth Lilly school of this or that, right? So if Lilly approves the messaging, then IDS can run the story. If Lilly doesn't approve it, it's not happening.
4: This sounds a warning that student journalists aren't just navigating campus pressure. They're operating in a system where corporate interests can determine what gets reported, and courts could legally endorse those limits. The question of independence is no longer just ethical, it's structural. As student journalists continue to navigate pressure from universities, corporate interests, and broader institutional forces, the questions this case raises will shape how stories are covered and whether student media can maintain true independence. For students and universities alike, the balance between accountability, reporting, and power remains unresolved, and it's a lesson in how difficult it can be to report stories that truly matter. For audio storytelling on WFHB, I'm Patrick Schultz.

0: June is Pride Month, and LGBTQ plus organizations across Indiana are working on building community despite political and cultural challenges. On last week's episode of Blooming Out, hosts Melanie Davis and Justin Robertson discussed pride organizing, political pressure facing LGBTQ plus communities, and concerns about legislation affecting transgender students. Here's an excerpt from that conversation, coming up next on WFHB Local News.
1: And so I've been seeing like little things online about like, you know, Pride's getting canceled and there not being enough people who are getting into organizing the Prides. And we've had that here, and there have been across the state and whatever, you know, shortages of people who want to get involved with Pride. I don't know if they're afraid or if they're just, there's this like, that's a lot of responsibility or whatever. Again, taking action. We all need to be chipping in. We can't have the attitude or else there won't be an opportunity for the next people to take it up.
2: This I agree with you on. But there's many ways we can chip in, right?
1: Oh, yeah. Yeah. To each their, you know, in each their own way, or to each their own way, or I can't remember what the phrase is. My gosh.
2: Teach their own.
1: It, not only that, but also, you know, you contribute what you can in your way, you know, as long as you're contributing. That's the important part. And I see a lot of reticence. I see a lot of fear out there.
2: Well, that's fear. Thank you. Because that's also part of, I think, this plan or strategy.
1: Yeah.
2: You know what I mean? It's to intimidate and to frighten as well.
1: Yeah.
2: Right. And so that we won't do things. And I am sort of disheartened because I did read about a Pride parade that was canceled because their posters had been vandalized too many times.
1: Right.
2: Like that. And I get it. And it is scary. But you know what? We can't stop.
1: No, that's why like we had. That's why
2: going
1: we
2: to happen.
1: Got into
2: can,
1: the whole thing in
2: the first
1: place.
2: Yeah,
1: thank you. We have to stand up. We can't back down.
2: And we can anticipate acts of aggression. You know, it's going to happen. It's,
1: yeah. And really, we can't. I know that it's scary. I know because I've been there.
2: Yeah,
1: I've been afraid to, you know, leave my home at times.
2: Yes. Walk down the street. I mean, all sorts
1: of
2: ways.
1: Because it can be dangerous, but that doesn't mean we stop. That means we work on how to do it in a careful manner. That means we do it in numbers.
2: Right.
1: Because they aren't going to be out
2: agreed,
1: there.
2: I want to stay at home with my dog and snuggle him and watch old movies. So can I just, will you do it?
1: No. I will not snuggle with your dog. Your dog loves you. But yeah, we can't allow this stuff to happen. Some of the ways we can do it is to, you know, not just spread the news, but also to learn how to counter these things.
2: Mm-hmm.
1: Sometimes it is showing up
2: mm-hmm.
1: on, you know, steps of the Capitol. So South Carolina, the governor signed a law that is going to force kids, trans kids in school, to use porta potties outside.
2: Why?
1: Because they can't use either one of the bathrooms
2: inside. Why not?
1: Because they're boys or girls.
2: Well, that's not a good enough excuse.
1: And
2: I'm
1: you
2: sorry.
1: Can't. Yeah. No. Well, but. You can't use.
2: So, I mean, that's like shaming them, publicly shaming them.
1: Oh, yeah, absolutely. And, you know, nobody wants to be absolutely, totally humiliated in that sort of way. You have to. And how are they going to work that? I mean, kids aren't supposed to leave school at all anyway.
2: And why are they
1: like
2: spending money on that? They already have bathrooms. They don't need, you know.
1: Right. But
2: spend money on a port.
1: But this was an important law to pass.
2: This was actually a law to pass.
1: It's a law.
2: You're pulling my leg.
1: Nope.
2: How does this even like get anywhere? How does it even make it like out of a printer?
1: Because that fear that people have, number one, there's the fear of the unknown. right?
2: Yeah.
1: They don't know anything about anything except what they're told, and they don't care to investigate.
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The Bloomington Center for Global Children isn't your typical preschool. It's a nonprofit and it's multilingual. Teachers and kids communicate in both English and Spanish. Rather than just babysitting kids, the center teaches them to care for themselves, their community, and their planet. Nate Herr has two kids that go there, and the experience has been so transformative for them that he volunteered to be on the board. In fact, he is the board president. The Bloomington Center for Global Children seeks donations and volunteers to support their mission to raise children who are compassionate and capable on a new episode of Activate. Coming your way right now on WFHB Local News.

0: Welcome to Activate, featuring real people working for a positive change in our community, encouraging you to get involved, live your passion, and make a difference.
1: Hi, my name is Nate Hurt. I am the president of the board of directors for the Bloomington Center for Global Children. Our organization is a nonprofit early childhood center committed to nurturing children. One of the things that makes us unique is our Spanish dual language environment. This helps children develop not only strong language skills, but also cultural awareness, confidence in themselves, and cognitive flexibility. Alongside the language immersion, we focus on social, emotional learning, sustainability, and hands-on exploration. So children garden, they create art, they enjoy music, and they learn to care for themselves. I became involved first as a parent. I have two children who currently attend BCGC. And from the beginning, we were drawn to the philosophy, obviously the Spanish immersion, but also the emphasis on healthy, fresh meals and the commitment to the cultural awareness. Then as a family, we saw how quickly our children were thriving using Spanish naturally throughout the day. They're both adventurous eaters, and they were developing a real curiosity about the world around them. So it was clear that this wasn't just a regular child center. It was a community built around respect, global learning, and whole child development. So because of that, I wanted to give back and help support the mission. So joining the board felt like a meaningful way for me to contribute. And stepping into the role of the board president has allowed me to help strengthen and sustain a program that has had such a positive impact on my children and so many others. Giving children something that will stay with them for their entire lives, the ability to think and communicate and connect across languages and cultures. So watching a toddler confidently use Spanish phrases or seeing preschoolers switch between languages with ease is incredibly powerful. But beyond language, what inspires me most is the environment that our teachers create, one that's filled with kindness, curiosity, and respect. You can feel the joy in each one of the classrooms. You can see children becoming more empathetic, more independent, and more aware of the world around them. One story that has stayed with me is a family who shared that their children entered kindergarten not only academically prepared, but also bilingual and socially confident. They told us that the Spanish immersion experiment helped their child communicate with relatives, connect with their peers from different backgrounds, and approach new challenges with enthusiasm. But we also see daily moments of impact, whether it's children comforting each other using Spanish phrases, singing songs from different cultures, or proudly explaining how they helped care for the garden. These small moments reflect the bigger mission, which is raising children who are compassionate, capable, and globally aware. On a personal level, this center has truly become our second family. With two children enrolled, we've learned so much as parents simply by talking with the teachers and watching the way they guide and nurture the kids. I never would have imagined I would one day serve as the president of the board, but we care so deeply about the work happening here, the love, the learning, and the impact on children's lives, that stepping into this role felt like a way to give back. So supporting the center's ability to thrive has been both an honor and a joy. We primarily have parents who are looking to find a center that to take care of their kids. And then when they see that we offer the dual language and the healthy eating, that's primarily how people get involved. But we also have applied for the volunteer network. So we have had some people reach out to help us with our playgrounds, help paint. So the volunteer network is a great way to help if you're not a parent. I do just want to add that we are currently enrolling students 6 weeks to 6 years, and that we are an MCCSC affiliated school. So if you have any questions for us, please reach out at centerforglobalchildren.org. And again, my name is Nate Herr, and I am the president of the board of directors for the Bloomington Center for Global Children, where we have been nourishing minds and nourishing bodies since 2008.
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0: You've been listening to the WFHB Local News. Ben Sharp produced today's featured interview with Bloomington Transit. 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

0: Hello and welcome to Cats Week. I'm Annalise Poorman. The Monroe County Council met on May 26 and rejected a purchase agreement to buy the North Park property for a new jail. According to Commissioner Julie Thomas, the North Park property was the only option for the county to meet deadlines for a 2008 ACLU lawsuit.
1: I just want to quickly remind everyone that we have two deadlines facing us. The first one is Friday's ACLU deadline. The other is the bond council's deadline to initiate a bond in July. Anything other than North Park at this moment means we miss both deadlines.
0: Commissioner Jody Madeira said failing to purchase the property will result in the ACLU filing for summary judgment.
2: Summary judgment isn't a request for further negotiation or dialogue. It's a request for a court to decide the ultimate legal question without a trial because the facts aren't meaningfully in dispute. The question here will be, did Monroe County have an unconstitutional jail? I don't know that any elected official in this room would say that it's not unconstitutional. In recent days, our population was as high as 272. This jail has a functional capacity of 235. This is a structural problem. All the new services in the world won't create new ADA cells, rec space, or alleviate overcrowding. So if summary judgment is granted, the only remaining question is what remedy a federal court will impose on Monroe County. Once we stop acting as one county and start acting as separate legal adversaries, the commissioners, the sheriff, and the council will each retain separate attorneys, file separate briefs, and present separate arguments. And from what I've seen of the record from the past 17 years, the ACLU will prevail.
0: County Sheriff Ruben Marte urged the council to approve the purchase agreement, saying that the current facility is not safe for his staff or inmates.
3: Not to move forward at the present time is literally putting a tremendous amount of more stress on the staff that are already stressed to a point that concerns me. It really does. So we all agree that we want to treat people humanely. We agreed upon that. We also agree that we want to have public safety to the utmost. This is a public safety issue because what we try to do is when they come in is provide, specifically residents now I'm talking about, is provide them with all the help that we can so when they leave the facility, they don't go back to the same pattern or habits that caused them to be in there. We're trying to be proactive, but here again, it keeps coming back to the facility and the staff number.
0: The council rejected a North Park proposal in October because the county lacked funding following the passage of 2025 Senate Enrolled Act 1. The council again rejected a proposal to buy the property at their May 12th meeting. Council President Jennifer Crossley said that the commissioners need to propose a different location. She suggested the county try to use the Thompson property since the county already owns it.
4: That's where we are. And I don't have any notes or anything like that I have. I'm just kind of going off the cliff of my head here. So let me go ahead and spell it out for people. If you didn't already know, now you know, because you're hearing it from me. I think we need to look at what we already have. The public has made comments about what we already have. Use what we already have. And years ago, that was a Thompson site. And I looked at some all things considered way back when studies were done that was supposed to be a juvenile justice facility. And back then, in the term of the economic crisis that we were facing then, my times have changed, that we needed to do something then because costs will continue to skyrocket and will increase. And here we are yet again, those costs are skyrocketing, increased with building and all of the above. I think with this whole fight of SB1, where we are kind of taking a look back, and some of us have continued to say that SB1 is the part where we've kind of, you know, we can't do certain things and we're restricted with our funding and our lit rates and all of those different things. I think that was the moment where we collaboratively, not started just talking it, but just actually doing it, could have said, let's take a step back here. Let's see what we are really doing. And let us do with what we have.
0: During public comment, over 30 people spoke in opposition to purchasing the land. Many were concerned about the distance between the North Park property and other services for people in the jail. Bloomington City Council member Isabel Piedmont Smith said that she thinks the county should spend money on alternative services to prevent future incarcerations.
5: Overall, the jail proposal at the North Park site is a poor use of taxpayer money. We're not only burdening future generations with debt, but we're also burdening them with a status quo criminal justice system that is focused on punishment and where it should be focused on prevention. This is an opportunity to change this system, which I've been saying for years, but due to the non-collaborative nature of the commissioners on this, it was ignored. And many in the community have been saying the same thing. Any facility, as the current proposal is, that has a significantly higher number of beds will be, could very well be used by ICE, could be used by the federal government, which is repressing American citizens and legal immigrants to this country across the board. Public safety is not arresting people and putting them in jail. Public safety rests on the principle that true safety comes only from racial and economic justice, where residents have the resources and stability they need to survive

0: an ounce of diplomacy. Whatever your vote tonight, do not take responsibility for a failure that rests solely with the commissioners. Send the message that the county must not be subjected to a reorganization of its physical plant that will be permanent, catastrophic, and avoidable. If this was the best they had to offer, let their next act be to send a message that might get the ACLU to back off. Let them do the honorable thing and resign their seats.
1: Councilmember Pete Iverson was the only vote in favor of the purchase agreement. He said while the proposal was unpopular, he believed delaying the decision would be unwise.
2: And let me repeat, there are no ideal choices here. This is a terrible decision to be making right now. A vote for the litigation option is kicking the can down the road at least 3 years. A vote for the affirmative option presents a solution that perpetuates a system that jails too many people. There are no ideal solutions to us tonight, but there is a marginally optimal one. This evening, we have a viable path forward to end 17 years of stalemate. Sit with that for a second.
1: On the other hand, several council members said that they could not support moving forward with the proposal after considerable public opposition. Council member Jennifer Crossley said that the North Park property had become too divisive for the county to move forward.
3: But this is the part right now where I feel like this is a moment where we can either do well or we can screw it over. And I was a no back in October. I was a no back in a couple of weeks ago, and I'm still a no. But again, here's where I can say yes. I can say yes to true active collaboration. I can say yes to really getting down in the trenches, like today, like after this is all, well, maybe not today, because I literally want to spend a little bit of time with my son. Or the next day, where we can come back in a room and say, let's figure this out. Mr. Richardson back there has continued to say, let's talk about this. Let's talk about this. I can tell you, we are trying to talk about it. Whether or not other people really want to come to the table and really want to talk to us about it, that's a whole other subject. But again, I think about, you know, as Councilmember Henry has said before, Charlotte's last conversations were, you all can do hard things. You just need to know how to do it and go do it. And since we are quoting songs, I really like to think of songs as well to get me through hard times. And a great lyricist by the name of Tupac said, remember one thing, for every dark night, there's a bright day. And after that, so no matter how hard it gets, stick your chest out, keep your head up and handle it. Colleagues, that's what we gotta keep doing. County commissioners, that's what we have to keep doing. City colleagues, sheriff here, like that's what we have to keep doing. Yes, I understand the repercussions. I come from people who understand consequences of many things that have come up against them. But this right here, this is where we are. So with that being said, may we please have a roll call vote.
1: The council rejected the purchase agreement 6-1, with Iverson being the only supporting vote. He said the North Park proposal has been the only path forward presented in the 17 years since the lawsuit was filed.
2: Ahead of this vote, I have done what I feel is my due diligence. I have discussed this vote with as many constituents as I can from as many diverse backgrounds as I can. This includes clergy, first responders, mental health professionals, public safety professionals, county employees, former and current elected officials, attorneys, and more. What I'm hearing from folks out in the first district is they want us to end 17 years of indecision. What I'm hearing is that they want action.
1: The council followed with a motion to deny the purchase of the North Park property. That motion passed 6-0. Commissioner David Henry was unable to vote because he was attending online and his connection failed. The Monroe County Council will meet again on June 9th. The Richland Township Board and Ellettsville Town Council met on May 27th to continue discussions on a proposed government reorganization that would consolidate the two into one unified governmental structure. Richland Township trustee Susan Brown opened the meeting by recapping months-long

0: Long studies on the potential impacts to finance, public safety, planning and zoning, parks and utilities if the proposal passes.
1: I know I said this in a previous meeting, but I'd like to reiterate that I thought the subcommittees did an excellent job on the reports. I thought they were very thorough, and I liked everything about them, the language, the graphics, the maps, everything. And I liked the history that was put in some of those reports. So in any event, the subcommittees present their report to the reorganization committee. The reorganization committee approved a draft plan of reorganization on April 9th, and that has been on the EllisvilleRichlandInfo.org website since about that time. And as you're aware, that's a recommendation to both boards is to have a reorganization committee forward, because ultimately the obligation to draft a reorganization plan rests with both the governmental boards.
0: A representative from Baker Tilly then outlined what the proposed governing structure would look like.
2: The proposed governance structure includes a 7-member town council. This would include 5 district seats and 2 at-large seats during the transition period. The township government would be dissolved, but representation for both the urban and rural areas would continue through the district structure. The goal is to maintain local representation while improving coordination across the consolidated area.
0: The presentation also explained the difference between the proposal's urban and rural service districts.
2: This framework is again intended to align taxes more closely with the services that are currently provided. So why 2 districts? The 2-district structure serves several important purposes that I've reiterated, but I'm going to reiterate here. It matches the taxes with the service levels. It allows phased growth and expansion. It preserves the rural character and expectations, and it supports long-term infrastructure planning.
0: Both entities voted to preliminarily approve the fiscal impact analysis, allowing the proposal to move forward. This will allow for additional public hearings and possible placement on the November 2026 ballot. The Bloomington Historic Preservation Commission met on May 28th and discussed possible historic designation for a property on North Prow Avenue. The home was built in 1945. However, Commissioner Jeremy Hackard said that alone is not enough to qualify the building as a historic marker.
3: Yeah, I'm sad to see a small house, especially with a story like this one, just a unique story. And tear down a small house to build a small house feels ironic. But I don't think there's much we can do, unfortunately, with our either-or options.
0: The commission approved the demolition. A new house will be built on the soon-to-be-vacant lot. In February of 2024, the Historic Preservation Commission approved the expansion of a small 1920s garage driveway, including modifications to connect the garage to the residence. The cost of appropriateness had expired after 2 years. The property owner came to the commission to request a new COA. Hackard said he supports the request.
4: Yeah, I see. Basically, the only thing that's changing is the time frame. And yeah, so asking for more time, it's already approved once. I see no reason to relitigate this, so I am in favor.
0: The motion passed unanimously. Historic Preservation Program Manager Noah Sandwise updated the commission on the code of conduct. Sandwise then acknowledged the accomplishments of Commissioner Melody Duesner.
5: I'd like to give a shout out to Melody Duesner and her class, which won an IU Center for Rural Engagement Award for very relevant to us research on a stone carver in Onan, Indiana, named Ira Correll, which culminated in the installation of a Indiana historic marker.
6: Application.
0: The BHPC will meet again on June 4th. The Monroe County Stormwater Management Board met on May 27th. The board reviewed funding requests from projects under its Memorandum of Understanding with Monroe County Soil and Water Conservation District. Stormwater Program Manager Erica Penna explained the first request, which sought water management solutions.
7: This first one, the issue, if I'm understanding it correctly, there's two culverts. There's a culvert that drains under the road from the hillside into their field. And so this project would help direct that drainage into a specific channel and help their pasture and their cattle. They're not impacting the direct flow into Bean Blossom.
0: SWCD Representative Erica Myers confirmed that this project falls under the guidelines of the Joint Small Grants Program. However, Monroe County Surveyor Tron Enright Randolph raised concerns about transparency, pointing to redacted collaborators in the meeting agenda packet.
6: Being a ratepayer fund, I think it should be very transparent that people know where these dollars are coming from or going to. So I understand that these redactions of the name and where the project's going is not SWCD. I understand that. But I think this information is needs to be public and should not be redacted.
0: Myers responded that a majority of the redactions were due to policies of the Natural Resources Conservation Service and not the landowners. Then Myers referred to the Conservation District's discussions around mandating transparency in the small grants program. Enright Randolph also tied these transparency concerns to larger considerations about budget allocation.
6: And then furthermore, we need to establish a method to support more ratepayers while remaining fair to all residents of Monroe County. And that's what I think the mini grant program is all about. It creates these guidelines and it has these caps. So, you know,
0: Monroe County Commissioner Julie Thomas moved to approve the additional funding under the condition that the client and landowner make their names publicly known upon approval. Commissioner Jody Madeira supported the requirement. The Stormwater Management Board will meet again on June 24th. And that is all for Cats Week. Thank you for joining us. For Cats and WFHB, I'm Annalise Poorman.

Spring storms are a fact of life in Indiana, bringing the possibility of heavy rain, damaging winds, and tornadoes each year. But researchers say changing weather patterns may mean communities need to rethink how they prepare for severe weather. Up next, WFHB's Ben Sharp and IU meteorologist Cody Kirkpatrick take a closer look at Tornado Alley's recent eastward expansion, what it could mean for Indiana, and how residents can stay prepared.

0: Tornado Alley, the region of the U.S. where conditions are perfect to spawn thousands of tornadoes per year. When you hear the name, faraway states like Texas or Oklahoma probably come to mind. But scientists say that may be changing. Recent data suggests that tornado activity is becoming less concentrated in the original Tornado Alley region and increasingly shifting eastward towards states in the Midwest and Southeast. That includes Indiana. The term was first used in 1952 in a study of severe weather by Air Force meteorologists, but was popularized in 1957 when the New York Times ran Tornado Alley as a headline. Historically, this area referred to the large flat states like Texas, Oklahoma, Kansas, Nebraska, and South Dakota. But according to tornado data from the past 20 years, there has been a 20 to 40% increase in yearly tornado count in the states east of the traditional Tornado Alley. That means more tornadoes per year with longer paths. When severe weather starts moving into Bloomington, some people already know who they go to for updates.
1: My husband likes to check Cody Kirkpatrick's Blue Sky. He'll report the extra details about like where the tornado's headed.
0: For many people around Bloomington, Cody Kirkpatrick has become a familiar source of information during severe weather. Kirkpatrick is a meteorologist and instructor at Indiana University and has been studying severe weather since he was 12 years old. He says researchers have spent decades noticing this change.
2: It has taken us a long time, really, to see this pattern that Tornado Alley is maybe shifting or expanding eastward. It takes really decades, many years of data for us to know that. As scientists, we really look at it in terms of how much data does it take for us to be confident in that pattern change. And it has taken 25 or 30 years.
0: Because it takes so long for large-scale weather patterns like this to move, it's not really something we think of every day.
2: Day to day or even year to year, we might not realize it or we might not experience it. You know, it sort of brings to mind the kind of thing you would hear from grandma or grandpa, right? Well, when I was a kid, the weather was so different. Yeah, that's probably actually quite true. I've lived in Bloomington 15 years now, and we have had really snowy winters like this past one. And we have had winters where there has been almost hardly any snow on the ground at all for the entire winter. And so one season or two does not really give you a hint.
0: Researchers are confident that this change is happening, but why? Cody says the answer starts out west.
2: The western part of the parts of those states have been drying out. They've been in a persistent drought for decades now. Thunderstorms that can produce tornadoes thrive on humidity, warm temperatures, and humid conditions. And since the ground is drier and the atmosphere is drier further out west, they're getting fewer tornadoes.
0: While the strongest tornadoes still tend to favor the flat plains of the traditional Tornado Alley, changing climate patterns appear to be shifting some of the ingredients for severe storms farther east into the Midwest and Dixie Alley.
2: Here in our part of the country, we have a continual supply of good humidity and good water vapor coming from the Gulf. And so we are definitely not lacking for the ingredients that we need for these severe thunderstorms.
0: As tornado likelihood shifts eastward, researchers say communities that haven't traditionally seen many tornadoes may need to take preparation more seriously. That starts with knowing where to get information. Meteorologists recommend having multiple ways to receive warnings. Keep an eye on radar, follow trained local meteorologists like Cody Kirkpatrick for live updates, and have a battery-powered NOAA radio in case phones or power fail. Preparation also means knowing where you'll go before severe weather arrives. Identify the safest area in your home, ideally a basement, closet, or bathroom, away from windows. And understanding the different levels of alerts the National Weather Service can issue makes a difference. A tornado watch means conditions are favorable for tornadoes to develop. It's a signal to stay alert and be ready. A tornado warning means a tornado has been sighted in the area, either by a storm chaser or by radar. That means it's time to get to your shelter. The rarest and most serious type of warning the NWS can issue is a tornado emergency. That means a strong tornado is already causing significant damage, and you should move to the safest place available right away. According to Cody, it will be more and more important to be prepared going forward.
2: But what it means is that for our kids and then their kids and then on down the line are going to have to deal with the fact that springtime means a slowly over time increasing risk of tornadoes in our part of the country. Western side of Bloomington was hit this year. South side of Bloomington was hit last year down at Clear Creek. So it very well could be anywhere at any time.
0: 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For WFHB News, I'm Ben Sharp.
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4: My name is Belle Ying. I am a 10th grader and I go to Bloomington High School North. I do a lot of different kinds of art. I like specifically painting and drawing mostly.
5: How do you get started? Like, where do you get your ideas from?
4: I look at like artists that inspire me or photos that I think are pretty.
5: What are some artists that inspire you?
4: Like the creators of like Amazing Digital Circus, The Owl House, Gravity Falls, those kind of things.
5: And then can you describe the piece you have on display tonight, or pieces?
4: It's like a radial design of a mushroom and like spirals and dots, like in greens and oranges and reds, yeah.
5: And then what inspired you to make it?
4: I enjoy drawing mushrooms because I think they're fun to draw, and spirals and stuff, so I just like, yeah, just put it onto paper and made it look pretty.
5: How do you come up with the colors?
4: For this assignment, it was like complementary colors, so like the colors on the opposite sides of the color wheel, so I just thought I associate mushrooms with like the color red, so I just used red and green.

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3: Good evening, I'm Gloria Howell. Juneteenth, officially Juneteenth National Independence Day, is a federal holiday in the United States. It is celebrated annually on June 19th to commemorate the end of slavery in the U.S. The holiday's name, first used in the 1890s, is a hybrid of the words June and 19th, referring to June 19th, 1865, the day when Major General Gordon Granger ordered the two-year delayed final enforcement of the Emancipation Proclamation in Texas at the end of the American Civil War. The holiday is considered the longest-running African-American holiday and has been called America's Second Independence Day.
2: Today, we're joined by representatives of a remarkable community partnership bringing Bloomington's 2026 Juneteenth celebration to life. Led by the City of Bloomington's Community and Family Resources Department and presented in collaboration with Indiana University's No Marshall Black Culture Center, the Indiana University African American Arts Institute, and Food Truck Friday, this year's celebration promises to be a meaningful and memorable event. Taking place on Friday, June 19th at Switchyard Park, the free, family-friendly gathering will commemorate freedom, celebrate Black culture and achievement, and foster community through live entertainment, food, educational opportunities, and fellowship.
3: We're also excited to spotlight Camp Soul, students obtaining unique musical levels, which will be hosting its summer experience on the Indiana University campus from June 14th through June 19th. This pre-college experience is for campers, gives campers the opportunities to explore Indiana University's African American Arts Institute.
2: Joining us today are Camp Soul Director Ignacio Miles, an accomplished artist and educator based in Los Angeles, California, who serves as a visual and performing arts instructor at Isana Nascent Academy. And also to further highlight the upcoming Juneteenth celebration, we have Shatoya Moss, Director for the City of Bloomington's Community and Family Resources Department. Ignacio and Shatoya, welcome. To Bring It On, we're so delighted to have you both with us today.
4: Thank you. Excited to be here.
5: And thank you.
2: And I hope in the introduction I had everything correct. Just want to, because sometimes I've been known to give people promotions or demotions or misstate something. I just want to make sure. But wow, what a fantastic time. It's, wow, summer is here. And, you know, it's, and of course, one of the premier things that occur in the City of Bloomington is Juneteenth, that celebration. So thank you for carving some time out and to talk about the upcoming events. And what I will do, I will, because she does represent the No Marshall Black Culture Center, I'll let Dr. Howe lead us off with some questions.
3: Thank you, Clarence. Shatoya, Ignacio, good to have you as always. Juneteenth, this is for a lot of folks, for especially for Black folks in the city, it marks kind of the beginning of summer for us. Like we're getting out and seeing what's happening in the city, but Juneteenth is ours. And so it's always a very celebratory time, whether we're doing several things, which this year there are several things happening during the week of Juneteenth that I'll try to maybe bring at the end of our conversation with the two of you so that our listeners can know what's happening. But it's special, right? Especially in this political climate that we're in, very important for us to come and celebrate each other. So Shatoya, can you start out? You have been a curator of Juneteenth events for a very long time in this city. And it's been a pleasure to work alongside you in doing that in my capacity at No Marshall. So can you talk about why, in your mind, it's important for the city to have a public celebration that everybody can show up and participate in?
4: Yeah, absolutely. I think personally for Bloomington, Juneteenth is unique because it creates space for community to come together in a way that celebrates progress and also acknowledges the work that remains. We have so many community members that come from different places that some do celebrate Juneteenth, some celebrate the 8th of August. And this is a way to continue to curate community even when you're away from home. Glow, you said it perfectly. This starts, kind of kicks off the summer for a lot of people. We outside, as the youngins say. And Clarice touched on the details. We definitely will be outside all day on Friday with lots to do for every age group, which I find extremely important when we talk about celebrating community. So all young and old, this is a primary and premier event for Bloomington.
3: Absolutely. So this year being a premier event, and we've, all of us that are on the call, Ignacio included, we know that we've been in conversation about what the event will look like, and there are several collaborators. And for our listeners that have been in the city of Bloomington, you know that sometimes there's a city celebration, sometimes there's a Neil Marshall, or there's always a city celebration and Neil Marshall celebration. But this year we're doing one big celebration, and Juneteenth happens to fall on a Friday, which is, I don't know what it is about that, but I can't really articulate why that's so great. But it is great that it's on a Friday, so we get to kind of go into the weekend celebrating Juneteenth. So, Shatoya, can you talk about the collaborators, how it came about, and then maybe give us a rundown of the day? And we're fortunate to have one of the collaborators on with us, so we'll continue the conversation to get into some depth on that. But if you can talk about how this collaboration came about, who are the collaborators, who's been around the table trying to plan this event?
4: Yeah, absolutely. So as mentioned, we got a full slate of things, also a full slate of people that are helping and wanting to make this such a great event. And I feel like it's very kismet. One of the amazing partnerships that we've always held on to is Indiana University Neil Marshall Black Culture Center, led by the marvelous Dr. Glow. So it's always a yes when she says, hey, boss lady, what you up to? I was like, work. Come on, let's get some done. So that is
3: boss lady is my nickname for Shatoya. Oh. So that's just for the people to know. When I say boss lady, that's who I'm referring to.
4: Of course, from the city of Bloomington, we have multiple entities working towards this, one being my department, the Community and Family Resources Department, and then, of course, Bloomington Parks and Rec, where we'll be actually hosting the event in Switchyard Park. They will also be assisting us in the entertainment. We have some amazing entertainment that's happening in the evening that will pair well with the matinee that's happening from the students during the day. We also, speaking of those students during the day, the African American Arts Institute, and then, of course, Food Truck Friday. You cannot have an event without any food. So we're really thankful for Dr. Wise, Ignacio Miles, and then also Jordan from Food Truck Friday, just being, like I said, essential to this planning and making sure that we have all these great pieces and components. So Dr. Glow asked a little bit earlier, what does our day look like? Well, we kicking it off early, okay? Now, for some of y'all, I know we're not going to see y'all that early, but we hope to see you at some point during the day. So it's all, like I said, it's going to be a full day. There's going to be some amazing things happening on campus. But starting at 11 a.m., the event opens for all the community because that's when the food trucks will start to show up. So food trucks will be there. And again, family-friendly activities will happen motionally throughout the day. And then at 12:30, we're starting off strong with Camp Soul coming through with their matinee performance. So again, if you are on lunch, this is a perfect opportunity for you to come slide through. Also, it is a federal holiday, you should have off anyway. So we already know you're not doing too much that day. So you might as well just come on, get you a nice little lunch, bring you a chair, and get into celebrating and supporting these students. At 4:30, we'll have some community vendors, also some other opportunities to learn what's going on in the community, other resources. And if you yourself have a business or organization or you'd like to sell some things, the LinkedIn application for that is still open because we invite all to come and talk to us, the community, about what they have going on. And then at 5 o'clock, this is for my adults, 20 plus, 21 plus older, is the beer garden. So we'll have that open at 5:30. And then at 6:15, we will have our opening performance by the Lucky Sevens, following a closing of our vendors at 6:30. So you need to get your times together, because we want our vendors to also be able to enjoy Juneteenth. And then we will also have a headlining performance by the Jen Christie at 7:15, and then 8:30 the beer garden closes. So get yourself, you know, your beverage. And then at 9 we closing up shop. So that is a full day and lots of different opportunities for community members to come out, enjoy entertainment, enjoy games, enjoy food, enjoy people. We want to see you there. We want to see you in your best Juneteenth fit. If you don't know what that looked like, Google it. Okay. There are so many ways to be involved. And I really, really encourage the community to take advantage of this.
2: Well, I take it there will be some red Kool-Aid. There has to be some red Kool-Aid somewhere for Juneteenth. That is historic. That's a tradition.
4: Have some little red drink.
2: All right. Red drink.
3: Speaking of tradition, Clarence, before we start talking about talking to Ignacio, who I'm just going to refrain from saying all the amazing things I know about Ignacio. My sole associate. I got names for everybody. Toya's boss lady. Ignacio is my sole associate because we work together with Soul Review. But before we get to talking about the collaborators, Shatoya talked a lot about how the celebration was family friendly. And I think one of my favorite parts about summer in Bloomington is that there's obviously less people because the students go home. But you see a lot more town and gown coming together. And I know to our listeners who have been on Bring It On or heard, listened to a Bring It On broadcast, you've heard us talk a lot about town and gown, which simply means bridging the university community with the broader Bloomington community. And of course, when you live in a college town, sometimes it can seem like the university is it and there's nothing else, right? But as I tell my students, which is why, again, this collaborative connection with the city is so important, is that there's more to the city than just the institution, right? More than just Indiana University, or even more than just Ivy Tech or other institutions. But there's a city, there's a Black community, whether it be the literal community that's down 7th Street and on the west side of town, like whether it be a physical locale or just in general the spirit and history of Black culture. So Clarence, even though you're anchoring and putting all this together, I'm going to ask you a question and take the main anchor seat, if I may, because you've been in the city and have worked with the Alumni Association and been a resident that's involved and entrenched in this community. So what were previous Juneteenth celebrations like? And if you had to kind of position them next to how Shatoya described what we're going to see happening in a few weeks here in the city, how are things the same? How are things different? Can you just kind of take a trip down memory lane and talk about previous Juneteenth celebrations that you may have been a part of?
2: Sure. Let me start off by saying that Juneteenth took place at a variety of different places. Bryant Park was a familiar place for a Juneteenth to take to occur. And then Cars Park, on some occasions, it was held over there. One of the great collaborators, one of the great catalysts behind it was one of our producers, Liz Mitchell, who really took it upon herself to make sure that this was a tradition that was recurring in the city of Bloomington. One thing that's vastly different, I would say, this year is that there's more of a collaborative feel based on what was described, and then reading further as far as what's going to happen. Community organizations encouraged to come and share information and knowledge, have info tables, if you were, to share with the public. Before, it was more or less us coming together. And I heard earlier in this conversation that Juneteenth was sort of ours, which it is. But now we're reaching out. Unlike some political parties, we try to have a big, broad tent to bring everyone in. And it's so important. Because I'm highly aware, just as a lot of people, this is also the year that we are recognizing 250 years of our country's establishment. And so for 2026, Juneteenth arrives amid ongoing debates over racial justice, systemic inequality, and representation. It serves also as both a celebration of resilience and a platform for activism, from voter registration drives to discussions on reparations. That bad word, reparations, The holidays observance can act as a barometer for the nation's progress in addressing racism, with some communities using it for cultural pride and others for political engagement. And I think at no other time, 2026 is going to be a seminal year for us. And so Juneteenth could not come at a better time. Midterm elections are coming up in November, and amidst all the primaries that are going on and attempts to sort of retrench the forward progress that we've had as a nation when it comes to issues concerning Black folk, it's almost people are stunned with all that's going on. And I don't want to really launch into that conversation tonight. There'll be plenty of time to do that. But for our elders to have lived and maybe see some of the things going on, it would have broken their hearts. But you asked the question, Juneteenth means a lot to me. Now, another difference, you mentioned Food Truck Friday. Juneteenth always used to have free food. And somehow, I don't know if the food trucks are replacing the free food that I used to remember. So I'll turn it over to Shatoya. Will there be free food and Kool-Aid at this year's Juneteenth?
4: So to answer your question about the food trucks, no comma, all right? The food trucks will be expecting that patrons pay. Okay, so you are more than welcome to bring your own food into the park for you and your family to enjoy. But there are food trucks there if you would like to buy food. Now, there may be some other things available. Now, obviously, we don't want to take away from what the food trucks can make in a day. Those are community members that are also trying to support their families. And we also want the community to be able to experience them. You'd be surprised the number of people in this community who don't go to Switch Our Park, we've never attended a Food Truck Friday. So, you know, when we're thinking about these things, yes, we like to always try to keep events equitable, and we want to make sure that everyone has the opportunity to enjoy it. So, like I said, we're not saying you can't bring your own food, and we maybe have a little smaller snacks and popsicles and things available for young kids. But outside of that, we want to make sure that also those food trucks and those businesses, just like our other tabling vendors, don't have competition.
2: Spoken like a true candidate for public office. And I just thank
4: crazy.
2: You.
4: Crazy. Yes.
2: That was
4: cute.
2: That
4: trying
2: was,
4: to make
2: that was, that
4: Let me
2: was,
4: say
2: that was the response right there. I am so glad that I mean, really, you articulated it well. And you know what? I mean, look at the value of the day. You're getting free entertainment. You're getting to come together. And for a lot of us, we haven't socialized all year. We've been busy in our particular silos, and now's an opportunity to come and experience togetherness on Juneteenth. So yes, I just had a question because in years past, and I'll tell you something else about years past, they say free food, but by the time I got there, it was gone.
4: And what you learned.
2: And that's a whole nother show.
4: That's a whole nother show.
2: You got to bribe a cook or something. But anyway, Ignacio, I got a question. And for listeners who may be hearing about Camp Soul for the first time, one, what's the mission of the program? And what makes it a unique experience for young people? And what will your role be on that Friday, June 19th?
5: Thank you for that. So Camp Soul is a summer music intensive, is what I like to call it. Our mission is really to provide students with three things, essentially. The first is a college experience. So we bring in high school instrumentalists and vocalists to IU's campus, and they do get to come for free. They stay on campus. They get to experience faculty, staff, other students, and interact around the campus just to learn more about the college experience. The second component is music. So we expose them to African-American music, the history, performance, and practice of that music. So we are talking all the way back from the spirituals and the antebellum South, all the way through funk, jazz, blues, soul, gospel, R&B, pop. And they get to explore this music throughout the week. Learn about its history, learn about the aesthetic of Black music and what it takes to perform this music. And then that third component is being able to expose our students to the music industry. And so we usually invite a music professional, whether it's an artist, an artist rep, instrumentalist, vocalist, and we try to invite them to come and talk to our students so that they can get more knowledge and gain more knowledge about what the music industry is, what it looks like, how to navigate it in different facets, especially in this new age of technology and social media. And that's really what our goal is, to so that by the time our students leave, they are great artists, they are great people, and they're great at their craft. So,
2: And yeah. There's a concert at the end of this experience too.
5: Yes. So every year we do a concert at the end of our experience, which is why we call it an intensive. The students get to us on Sunday, and by Friday, which is less than 5 days, right? And they have 5 days to learn this music and its repertoire and to get on stage and perform as if they were practicing and rehearsing for months, right? And they always do an amazing job. This summer, our concert just so happens to fall on June 19th, which I'm really excited about because it gave us the opportunity to expand what we do. Usually our program is on campus, but now we get to share what we do, not just with the IU campus, but with the broader Bloomington community as well, which is why I'm so excited about this experience, because it not only exposes our students to IU, but like what Gloria talked about before, with the, what's it called, Bloom and Goon?
3: The town.
5: No, there we go. Chad, I done made some up. I done made complete. I'm sorry. I done changed out the motto. But
3: you got it. We're with you.
5: Yes, right. But we get to then bring those students out into the community so that they get to experience Bloomington on a wider scale, which I think will be great for them to meet some personnel, some staff, some people out in the community and gain those connections too. So
2: now the experience for Camp Soul, it'll involve vocal instrumentation. Say if I'm a pre-college student and I've always wanted to write my own music, will there be opportunities for them to show that craft as well?
5: So we don't directly teach students about like engineering or songwriting, but they do get to learn the aspects of that, right? And so in the study of the history of the music, right, we're talking about what it takes to create this music. And that's writing the songs, that's building the instrumentation. That's, you know, when we think about blues artists and the juke joints, right? The music was not just about feeling good. It was about them talking about their experiences, right? So students get to learn songwriting through means of historical studies of the music and the aesthetic practice of the music.
2: Okay. Dr. Gore?
3: Thank you. Clarence, if I may, for those listeners that are just joining us, if you just hopped on, we're having a really good conversation about Juneteenth and lots of other things. We've got Shatoya Moss, Director of Community and Family Resources Department from the City of Bloomington, as well as Ignacio Miles, who is the director of Camp Soul, who will be performing for the first time at the Juneteenth celebration for the city. And I just get so excited listening to Ignacio talk about anything, but particularly Camp Soul, because I think this is very full circle, right, for you, Ignacio, as an alum of IU. And I've joked earlier that my nickname for Ignacio is my soul associate, because he was the choreographer and helped with vocals and things of that nature with the IU Soul Review when I was the road manager for Soul Review. So we had our little group and we called ourselves the Soul Associates. And so this Soul Associate is an alum that comes back from California every year to direct this program. And we know, Ignacio, that you were under the tutelage of Dr. Tyron Cooper, who is an amazing artist, scholar, writer, jack of all trades, that developed this program for high school students. So I wanted to talk a little bit about, we know what they're doing during the week, but I would argue, and I think others would too, that this is a recruitment and retention tool for Indiana University because of what the students, you mentioned the college experience part. Can you talk a little bit about that aspect of the program? And also, the students come from all over, right? They're not just in the state of Indiana.
5: Hey, so we had this summer, we're going to have students from Arizona, from New York, from Georgia, from Chicago, all coming in on, you know, in addition to our students that live in Indiana, Indianapolis, Gary, Fort Wayne. We have students from all over Indiana, Bloomington as well. And yeah, so like you said, my mentor, Dr. Tyron Cooper, who is the founder of Camp Soul back in 2004, and essentially, this program acts as a recruitment and retention effort because we really do want to encourage students, hopefully students of color, to be interested in Indiana University. But not even just that. For me, it's Indiana University. It's also college in general, right? We want these students to, you know, we want to show them that college can be an amazing experience, not even just in your academics, but also in how it's preparing you for careers outside and after your academic experience, right? And I think this program really does a great job at bringing students onto the campus, exposing them to admissions, scholarships, to different programs like the Group Scholars Program. They get to, you know, they're in the Neil Marshall Black Culture Center. So they're getting to meet staff and faculty there as well. They're talking to students. So we invite current IU students to not only come and talk to our students as mentors, but also to chaperone our students throughout the week. And a lot of these students are students that either were in Camp Soul or in the IU Soul Review. And so it's another way, like you said, to also then talk about how we, you know, what retention looks like and how we are preserving the Black experience at IU and hopefully just in Bloomington as well. So.
3: Love that. Thank you so much, Ignacio, for sharing that piece. And it's really cool to be on campus and see those Camp Soul students, especially the ones that are seniors. I met a couple last year that were like, hey, like I'm coming to IU. And then they auditioned for Review. And they're members of the Soul Review, right? Which is really cool. Really cool to see. And so I love kind of this, like, it's very continuous, right? That these students get on campus. And there have been families, right, that have come through Camp Soul. I think about our good friends who have become family, Terilyn and Terrence and Jasmine. You know, yeah. It's the family affair. All of them did Camp Soul or worked with Camp Soul and went through the IU Soul Review and now are still, you know, budding in their kind of sectors of artistry, right? So it's a beautiful thing. So for you, Ignacio, how does it feel like when you come back year to year from year to year, as someone who has relocated to the West Coast, you get to come back here at least once a year and do this, facilitate this experience for students, which, you know, you mentioned Dr. Cooper, folks have poured into you and invested in you, and now you get to do that for these young people. So give us a little reflective moment, if you will, of what that's like for you.
5: Honestly, this is, and I tell everyone this, every person I work with, I tell them, Camp Soul is the highlight of my year. It is the one thing that at the top of the year, I look forward to what new students I'm going to get to experience and interact with and hopefully encourage. You know, I mean, it's amazing to actually give back, right? I think, you know, we hear celebrities and other, you know, people, you get to a certain status and people are like, you know, oh, you know, I want to be able to give back and to be in a place where I can say, like, I really am giving back to the community that gave to me. I'm really able to pour into the place that poured into me and made me the musician and the artist and the professional, the teacher, the mentor that I am today. And so I'm like, everywhere I go, I'm like, the one thing you're going to know is Ignacio's coming back to do Camp Soul. So you got to make sure that my week is free, which I will say a blessing that I will share with you all is that I actually am, I took on a new venture this year and I'm assistant principal for a performing arts school in Phoenix, Arizona. It's called Arizona School for the Arts. And so I actually oversee an entire department of arts for young people. And when I got this job, the first thing I told them was, my summer has got to be free for me to come back and do Camp Soul, because I will not give up doing this program because I love it so much. And I've actually been able to get in contact with some students in Phoenix, and they will be joining us in Camp Soul, you know. And so I'm bringing the IU energy everywhere I go, because, again, it's a community that poured into me and made me who I am. And I believe that it's still giving, and I would love to share that with the world as I continue to, you know, continue in my own career.
3: That's amazing. Clarence.
2: Sorry about that. I have to unmute before I start talking. For those listeners that have tuned in, we do plan to have a link if you have a child, or if you're listening, you're interested, if you're pre-college and you want to come. The registration is still open for this, is what I understand. And so we'll have information on where you can go to register. Is that correct before I put that out there?
5: For Camp Soul. Registration is closed for Camp Soul. We have accepted all of our students for this summer. But what I would encourage the community, if you are a student who is interested in music in any capacity, come out to Juneteenth, bring your family, bring your friends, and see what we do. And then hopefully next year we can, once we open those applications back up, you will be able to join us next year and get the same experience.
2: Thank you. Thank you for correcting that.
5: Yeah.
2: The other point I wanted to make was you probably have fostered a lot of good working relationships with music directors, department directors throughout the state of Indiana, perhaps other states that are sending their students over. And how does that benefit the university in the long run?
5: I think so. What I will say is IU extends to the entire globe, right? I mean, we have folks from IU everywhere. And I think this is our way, all of us, because some of the directors that I do work with are other alums of IU. So some of our students coming from New York, they work with Tislam, and he, you know, got them connected, right? And so you have all of these IU connections around the US that are encouraging students, like, IU is a place for you, and there is space for you, you know, to consider this as, as your university experience in some capacity. So, that's what we're doing. I think a lot of us have been affected in a great way by IU and are trying to do as much as we can to bring, you know, to yell that name out to the world and hopefully bring some more students, especially students of color, into, you know, Indiana University's gates.
2: Right. If I can, I'd like to transition. Shatoya, Juneteenth has grown into one of Bloomington's signature community celebrations, as I even got a chance to elaborate a little bit on and looking back into the past. Why is it important for communities to continue recognizing and commemorating this historic occasion?
4: Again, I'm going to come straight from a Bloomington perspective. We are an extremely transient community. I don't think there's anyone harder than this group working to keep community members on what's going on, where they can find help, who, you know, they can lean on when it comes to a resource. And Juneteenth is one of those events that offers that platform, because you get to meet who your neighbors are. You get to meet other people that you otherwise wouldn't have run into. On top of that, Juneteenth just provides an opportunity to reflect on how those ideals of freedom and liberation have expanded over time. It also reminds us that freedom was not experienced equally by all Americans. And you mentioned earlier, you know, the whole celebration of America's founding. Well, this is, you know, all of America's founding. We're talking about a very significant event in American history. And I think we would not do it justice if we did not celebrate it to its full extent and try to get as many people to come out. I fully recognize that we have kind of this underlying that this is a Black community event, but really this is a everybody's community event. You should want to celebrate that everyone had finally received the opportunity to be free. Mm-hmm. And also understand the ongoing journey of liberty and justice. So I I'm always excited for this to come around. The City of Bloomington puts on amazing events, and we do a lot of great partnerships, especially with the Neil Marshall Black Culture Center. And I'm equally excited to do more partnerships with Dr. Wise and Ignacio here. I think there are a lot of opportunities, as mentioned, different type of pathways and different ways that we can just really reach more and more people, because we know every year, these folks are going to graduate, they're going to move, they're going to get a new job, they're going to make families here, they're going to move families here. And so we are just doing our best to ensure that when they are here, they're having a good time.
2: Right, right. And one more follow-up to that. You alluded to the tabling that will go on, community partners. And can you talk about the significance of that collaboration and what type of representatives will be there that you're aware of already that will be there tabling?
4: Now, I will say the link just dropped, so I'm not 100% sure who will all be there yet, but we will update the website, and community members can find that information on bloomington.in.gov/CFRD, which will take you to the Community and Family Resources website, where there is a Juneteenth link. And in that Juneteenth link, you'll be able to find the full schedule, as well, again, that sign up link if you would like to volunteer even for the event or sign up to be a vendor. Now, we have all types of different vendors. We have the chiropractors, we got the dentists, we got folks selling t-shirts, fans, we got kids that selling bracelets, some folks out here selling candles. Again, it is an event for all types and all kinds. If you're looking for it, you'll probably find it at Juneteenth. So if you need to promote it, come show it at Juneteenth. That's my pool for it.
2: All right, Dr. Gloria.
3: Yes. Ignacio, can you tell us how can folks support Camp Soul?
5: There are a few ways to support us. One, of course, is to come out to Juneteenth. We would love to have you there to see our students and the work that they're going to be doing throughout the week, to watch this final culmination concert. Some other ways are, I'm gonna put it out there. We got some donors out there. We are a program that, we provide this free opportunity for students, which means somebody's got to be paying for the experience, right? And so, if you are looking for a place to donate, to pour into young people, Camp Soul is a place where you can do that. You can reach out to the African American Arts Institute and Dr. Raymond Wise to make any donations. Because our hope is to grow this program. We would love to be able to provide a bigger experience for our students. That would be a huge help to us. And other ways to support is, whatever that thing is that you do, bring it to us. So if you have resources that our students could utilize, if you have speakers or artists or you do anything in the music industry or engineering, we would love to be able to expose our students to as much as possible. So you can reach out to myself.

0: longer with them. It is a charter, so it's a public charter school in Los Angeles, California, and they provide an arts experience for students with a focus in musical theater. And that, so that was my role, was teaching students musical theater voice with that position. It was, you know, a great institution, K through eight education. And, you know, they're still out there. They have six different schools under the Asana Academy's umbrella.
1: And now going to Arizona, what will your role be again, if you could share that?
0: Yes, I will be the assistant principal for performing arts at Arizona School for the Arts. And so my job is to oversee seven different arts departments and, you know, from between programming, academics, curriculum. So, it's a great experience.
1: All right. And we'll go ahead and do another station ID and program ID. The voice you just heard was Ignacio Miles, who is director of the IU Camp Soul. And, of course, Shatoya Moss, director of Bloomington's Community and Family Resources Department. They have joined us this evening to discuss both Juneteenth and the upcoming 2026 IU Camp Soul. And as mentioned previously, the registration for IU Camp Soul has closed, but nevertheless, come on out and hear them, because there's always next year. And you could take part in this wonderful program. And Juneteenth, again, will be on Friday, June the 19th at Switchyard Park. And come out for a wonderful time. And maybe someone will have some Kool-Aid and a velvet cake, a red velvet cake. That's the other custom. Now, I just remember years of hearing Liz Mitchell run down the whole tradition of what you might find on Juneteenth. So, and I didn't mention free food, because, you know, Food Truck Friday will be going on, and I'll let it go.
2: Well, I'll go ahead and put it out there now. There will be free red drink. So it may not be Kool-Aid, but there will be drink that is the color red that people can partake of for free.
1: Is that part of the beer garden, or is that just something different?
2: It's just somebody's going to bless us with it.
1: All right.
2: And we'll have that available probably at the new Marshall table, but also just around the park. So folks can enjoy that piece of Juneteenth. I can't make any promises about a red velvet cake. I don't bake, so I know I will not be bringing a cake. But somebody that's listening, some of our listeners, we've got lots of good people in this community. When we did the Juneteenth last, couple years ago with the Neil Marshall, we did a reimagined cakewalk. Oh. And folks were able to participate in that. We did a musical chairs version of a cakewalk, and had cakes available that were actually baked and or provided by women in this community. Like the Yayas, as we all know them as, Beverly Callender Anderson and Doris Sims, other folks, women in Second Baptist Church, Bethel AME Church. So folks were very generous of their time and energy and resources in bringing those. But I will say, Shatoya does this quite a bit, and we do it with Neil Marshall. She does it with Black Market Friday. We do it in the spring. We do it during Black History Month, the spring semester. And we do it in the fall with Umoja Day in September. But there will be some Black businesses at Juneteenth. So as Shatoya mentioned earlier, we like to make things accessible to folks. But if you also, June for a lot of people is, well, I don't know if it's a lot of people, but my sorority has what we call Black Dollar Days. And it happens to be during the month of June where we encourage people to patronize Black-owned businesses. Mm-hmm. And in Bloomington, I hear it often. I'm sure Shatoya does too. Like, where are the Black businesses? Where are the Black hair care providers? Where are the Black chefs? All these, you know, all these folks. Some of these people, you may not hear about them, and their businesses may not be like a brick and mortar space, but you can find them at Juneteenth because they look forward to this every year.
1: Right.
2: So if you want to come out, we have a Black hot dog vendor who just opened his cart about a year ago. He would love your support, I'm sure. The big dog.

0: Eckhart. There's several other folks, from eyelashes to authors, all kinds of folks that will be present for you to support. So we'll give you the red drink for free, but bring your credit cards and your cash money. As my granny used to say, that's soft money. Bring that on out to Juneteenth so you can patronize these vendors. And if you, I might even bring a tray. I might run over to Bethel and get a offering tray for Camp Soul, so the folks can drop a little cash in there to donate to this, so that we can keep this program around for years to come. So, Clarence, you find me. I'm the first red drink. The first cup of red drink is going to go to you.
1: Well, I was going to suggest, there's always, Kool-Aid, of course, but we all got to watch the sugar intake, all that. But then again, there is high C, and there's Gatorade, and so endless possibilities.
0: Endless.
1: But it's part of the tradition, and I think, as explained to me, the red drink, the red velvet cake, symbolized. It was a celebratory thing. I'm not sure if any of you have remembered that tradition. We could research it, of course, but that holds a place in the hearts of some who are old enough to remember some of the traditions of Juneteenth. Like free food and all that. But anyway, I'm going to turn this over to Shatoya to tell us anything that we have not talked about that's important for our listeners to know about Juneteenth. And then I'm going to ask Ignacio for some final words as we begin to sort of land the plane here. So, Shatoya?
2: Absolutely. So just to touch on a few things that were already mentioned that are super important, Dr. Glow is right on the nose when you say, hey, if you're looking for the things, again, you can find it at Juneteenth. One thing I really want to pump up for the vendors, something very special about the events, especially that come from under my department. Again, I go off of the equity lens. There is no fee for you to come table. You are starting in the positive. So I really encourage vendors to take advantage of this, because there's not a lot of spaces that allow you to come set up for free, especially an event that we know is going to be packed. Also, Clarence, as you mentioned, Juneteenth has a lot of symbolism, depending on where you come from. Yes, it is the red drink, it's the red velvet cake, and sometimes it's strawberries. The red represents resilience and sacrifice. This is why it's so important to show up in certain things. And the red is also present in the Juneteenth flag, which is red, white, and blue. I know there's a lot of misconception that it is red, black, and green, which you can find those as the Pan-African colors. So again, when you come out to celebrate Juneteenth, even if you got your 4th of July wear on, you still celebrating Juneteenth, because everybody is American. Come June 19th.
1: There you go. There you go.
2: Other important tidbits. We gonna be outside. Bring what you need to survive. Okay. Now, depending on the situation, it could be 80 degrees. It could be 90. Grab yourself some water, a towel, a fan. Make sure you get your sunscreen, your hats, your visors. Bring your chairs, your blankets. If your kids need something, some toys, the splash pads to be open. So bring your towels. Also bring your change of clothes. Whatever you need to feel comfortable, because we want you to lock in and be there for a good time and a long time. So those are just the last bits of pieces that I want to leave you with. Is, like I said, it's a celebration. Come enjoy it. Talk to somebody that you haven't spoken to. Go visit some tables. Really, really do your best to show up for that matinee, because I think that the Camp Soul kids are really gonna blow you away. Again, we want to do two things here. We are, one, inviting the community in, but we're also showing the folks who are visiting the community for the first time, even if it's via Camp Soul, as Bloomington is a place that you want to be. We will support you both on and off campus. So again, I'm just really emphasizing that we really want to see a crowd, rain or shine. If it's raining, bring your umbrellas. Again, come prepared. Do what you got to do to stay comfortable. And I hope to see you there.
1: Right. Ignacio, any final words? And she mentioned that matinee. Can you give us a little teaser on what people might hear or what they may experience there?
3: So yeah, Camp Soul, we gonna get out, come out there, and we gonna be funky. So y'all bring your dancing shoes. All right, we want y'all to come out to enjoy the show. We get started at 12:30, and we. You know what I'm saying? So we're gonna be ready right there when that downbeat hits. Make sure your shoes are ready so that you can get going. Some of the things you can expect, The students are gonna be on stage dancing. They're gonna be singing good. I won't tell y'all what the set list is because I can't reveal that just yet. You know what I'm saying? But you know, I mean, you could hear anything, you know, from some funk. You're gonna get some pop, you're gonna get some R&B, you're gonna get some soul. You know what I'm saying? We even gonna bring some black musicals out in the show. So just be prepared to have a good time. And you know, when you get a chance to speak to these students, I would love for you to ask them about their experience because it is definitely a great experience for all of our students.
1: And one thing he didn't mention will probably be on the one, right? When that
3: That,
1: downbeat.
3: of course, is
1: It's
3: going
1: got
3: to
1: to
3: be
1: be
3: on
1: on
3: the
1: the one,
3: one,
1: on the
3: right?
1: one. That's right.
3: Right there. That's how we grew.
1: All right, all right. Dr. Doyle, any final words before we wrap?
0: Yeah, so Juneteenth, Friday, June 19th is going to be a packed day. But I wanted to mention a few things that are happening in the city throughout the month of June that kind of have a Juneteenth-esque leaning to them. Some are happening the week of Juneteenth and a couple things that are happening just throughout the month. So I'll name those and we'll put them, make sure that they're visible for folks to find out more information. But one thing I wanted to mention is next Tuesday, June 9th, I believe is the date. Charlie Nelms, who is a frequent guest on the show, community, longtime community member, retired professor emeritus, vice president emeritus at Indiana University, and just an all-around good community member, has a new book that's recently released called Start Where You Find Yourself Too, which is the second edition of a book that he wrote, believe about 2 decades ago. So he has a second edition of the book that is now available, and he will be in conversation with his son, Rashad Nams, in a special conversation about this book as a June, as a Father's Day, Juneteenth type of event. And you can attend that next Tuesday, June 9th, at 6 o'clock at Morgan Stern Books, which is, of course, a local bookstore. We try to support local. So the book is also available at Morgan Stern that it's there now, and you can get signed copies at this event. So to our listeners, we ask that you go out and support that event. Also on June 18th, actually, let me start at the top of the week. June 16th, Tuesday, June 16th. That is Soul Tonk, which if you've been around the past couple of years, we started Soul Tonk actually as a one-time event that was essentially Black people singing country music at the Blockhouse, which is a local establishment here in Bloomington as well. We had an event, the Neil Marshall Indiana Arts and Humanities, to welcome the mother of Black country to Bloomington in 2023. When she was here, her name is Alice Randall. She came to Bloomington, did a concert, did one in Indianapolis. We were asked to host an event. There was a lot going on. So Natalie Almanza, who was with IU Arts and Humanities, connected with us about doing Soul Tonk, which is our version of Tonk Tuesday that Blockhouse does every Tuesday night. The event went so well, and to make a long story short, we continued it. So now once a quarter-ish, we do Soul Tonk, which is an event at Blockhouse that allows members of the community to come together. We have students, faculty, staff, community members, local musicians. We have a house band that features some folks in the community, including TJ and Vaughn of the Dynamics, which is celebrating their 40th anniversary this year. So they're a part of our house band, and we just, it's local community members. A couple of people are professionals. Some of us just like to sing and do karaoke, I guess you could say. But we'll be singing at the Blockhouse. I say we because I think I'm singing background for some people, which I love to do. I don't want to be out there. But it'll be a fun night. So folks that you know in the community, Tuesday, June 16th, 8 o'clock at the Blockhouse, $5 cover. Of course, 21 and over. We invite you to come. Ignacio might have to pull you into this because you'll be in town that week, which is exciting. So you'll hear everything from Shaka Khan to some Larry Graham to some Marvin Gaye to all kinds of stuff. So we invite you to come and just have a good time with our community members. It'll be fun. It'll be fun. And then June the 18th, which is the day before the big Juneteenth celebration, Dr. Randall Jelks, who is faculty in the African American and African Diaspora Studies Department, he's a newer faculty member. He will be at the public library on June 18th from 4 to 6, doing a reading of On Juneteenth by Annette Gordon Reed, which is one of the go-to scholarly references to talk about the origin of Juneteenth and why it's so important. So Dr. Jelks will be at the library. It will be a good time to meet one of our Black faculty members from the department, and just to also go and be in the public library, which is a gem here in our community. And then, of course, we're going into Juneteenth, so our official celebration the next day. So there's a lot of things happening. We'll continue to post and talk about them and make them known to the community. A lot of them are family friendly, and we know that a lot of folks are looking for things to do for their families during the summer. And these are some good things to get started. So happy summer, and we're excited.
1: All right. And thank you for that. And I would be remiss if I didn't mention that all important day in the month of June, June 21st, is Father's Day. An appropriate pause for it to sink in. And that's 2 days after Juneteenth. And so, with that, our thanks to Ignacio Miles, Director of IU Camp Soul, and Shatoya Moss, Director of Bloomington's Community and Family Resources Department, for joining us to discuss both Juneteenth and the 2026 IU Camp Soul. For more information on Bloomington's celebration of Juneteenth and IU Camp Soul, visit wfhb.org and type Bring It On in the search bar.
0: Bring It On has an open submission policy. So if you have an idea for this program, we would love to hear it. 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
1: 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The show consultant and WFHB News Department Director is Cade Young, and program engineer is Chantal LaFontaine. Original theme music was created by Jamil Effiam, with additional background tracks by David Baker. And for WFHB, I'm Clarence Boone.
0: And I'm Gloria Howell. 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

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It is currently 79 degrees. Tonight we can expect a low of 56, partly cloudy. Tuesday, sunny with a high near 76. Tuesday night, clear with a low around 53, and looking ahead to Wednesday, sunny with a high near 79, and Wednesday night, mostly clear with a low around 57. Hello. Thank you for tuning in to WFHB. This is Chama. Getting ready to kick off the local music show here on WFHB for the next couple of hours. We're playing local music. Older stuff, newer stuff, all local though. And at 8 o'clock, we've got a special in-studio performance coming from Frank Jones and the Undertones. They'll play some music, answer some questions. That'll be 8 to 8:30. I'm going to go on ahead and get into some music here. I'm going to start things out with a track from The Matriarch. Song is called The Middle.

That was the Zero Boys with Civilizations Dying from Vicious Circle. Before that, we heard Rearview Rhonda with Guilty Pleasures from Push Me. The Giblets with Key to Fly from Candy. We heard Scott Not Scott from After the Breakdown. The song was called Triangle Factory Fire. And we started the set out with So It Goes from The Matrix, The Middle. 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My name's Chama. Thanks for tuning in. Just want to remind you that at 8 o'clock, we will have Frank Jones and the Undertones putting on a in-studio performance here. With DJ Alchemy will be hosting that. Something to look forward to. A couple of things going on tonight. Country Line Dancing with Billy. That's out at Mike's Music and Dance Barn. That started at 6 o'clock and goes until 9. And that is at 2277 Indiana State Road 46 West in Nashville, Indiana. And we have Trivia Night with Bloomington Pub Quiz. That's at the back door, 207 South College Avenue here in Bloomington. That will start at 8:30 p.m. and go until 10:30. Our complete calendar listing is available at WFHB.org. 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Wanted to mention, played a song from Rearview Rhonda. Wanted to mention that they will be at the Bishop Bar on August 29th with Sound Weasel. Get back to some music here. I've got something pulled up from Magnolia Electric Company. And they're going to be playing, there's a secretly Canadian 30-year celebration going on this summer. It's going to be a lot of great music. Magnolia Electric Company is going to be at the Bluebird on August 27th. That will be with the Early Day Miners, another great Bloomington band. And it'll be June Panic on that one. There's a lot of other shows going on as part of that. We've got Duran Jones, Jensen McRae, and Angela Autumn at Switchyard Park on August 29th. On August 28th, Sharon Van Etten, Kevin Morby, and Jordan Patterson will be playing at the Buskirk Chumley Theater. A lot to look forward to on the music front. Going to go ahead and play track number one from the Magnolia Electric Company. This is called Farewell Transmission.

Magnolia Electric Company is going to be playing at the Bluebird on August 27th with the Early Day Miners and June Panic. Should be a really good show. WFHB is a proud sponsor of the 2026 Grand Falloon Festival, featuring Waxahachie, otherwise known as singer-songwriter Katie Crutchfield. 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And more information can be found at buzzkirkchumley.org. 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And don't miss this local live session with Frank Jones and the Undertones tonight at 8 p.m. right here on WFHB. And that is coming right up here in less than 20 minutes. So don't want to miss that. I know I'm looking forward to it. Not real familiar with them, but I know they play out quite a bit, and always exciting to get a new band in here. I'm going to continue with the local music. Got the Early Day Miners here up next, and they will be playing with Magnolia Electric Company at the Bluebird on August 27th. Looking forward to that. Local band from Bloomington. Haven't heard them in a long time.

0: That was Tipa Tipo with Sentas de Embalar. And before that, we heard from Tipo Tipo as well with Poco Tiempo from Sentas. Got two out of them. Before that, we heard from the Sumatics with 2021's Laid Back from their self-released album. And we started that set out with the Early Day Miners' Centralia from Let Us Garland Spring from 2002. They will be at the Bluebird on August 27th as part of the Secretly Canadian 30-year anniversary celebration. This is listener-supported WFHB in Bloomington, Bedford, Ellettsville, Nashville, community radio for South Central Indiana. 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And it is currently 75 degrees. A little cloudy out there. Tonight should be a low of 56. Might see some scattered sprinkles. Tuesday, we're looking at a high of 76 and sunny. Tuesday night, clear and a low of 53. And looking on ahead to Wednesday, it's going to be sunny and a high of 79. Wednesday night, low of 57 and mostly clear. All right. Well, it is 8 o'clock. It is time to send things on over to DJ Alchemy, who is in the production room with Frank Jones and the Undertones. Sending it on over to you.
1: 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Good evening, and thanks for tuning in to Local Live Lounge here on WFHB. I'm DJ Alchemy. And my special guest tonight is Frank Jones and the Undertones. Welcome, everyone.
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1: All right. We're going to get to talk a little bit more about you guys and how you came to be. But let's start off with your first song.
2: That sounds wonderful. It's a song called I Met a Girl. And this one goes out to the home hearth.